That was a piece by Linda McKenney, medley, Lamb of God, Kyrie. And our next piece comes from the National Lutheran Choir, The Battle of Jericho. 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

0: 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Our soul waits for the Lord. He is our help and our shield. For our heart is glad in him because we trust in his holy name. Let your steadfast love, O Lord, be upon us, even as we hope in you.
1: 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Great Day. 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

That was a piece by Ovid Young. We have heard the joyful sound. And up next, we have a piece from the Augustana Choir. Holy, holy, holy, Lord God Almighty. You're listening to KFUO.

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0: Psalm 33, 6 through 9. By the word of the Lord the heavens were made, and by the breath of his mouth all their host. He gathers the waters of the sea as a heap. He puts the deeps in storehouses. Let all the earth fear the Lord. Let all the inhabitants of the world stand in awe of him. For he spoke, and it came to be. He commanded, and it stood firm.
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That was a piece by Smitty Price for The Beauty of the Earth. And up next, we have a piece from the Augustana Choir, Children of the Heavenly Father. 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

0: Psalm 9, 9 through 12. The Lord is a stronghold for the oppressed, a stronghold in time of trouble. And those who know your name put their trust in you, for you, O Lord, have not forsaken those who seek you. Sing praises to the Lord who sits enthroned in Zion. Tell among the people his deeds, for he who avenges blood is mindful of them. He does not forget the cry of the afflicted.
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Good evening, this is Dan Darnall from KFUO Radio. 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That was If You Will Only Let God by Marilyn Kaiser. It's my pleasure to spend the next several hours with you, bringing you sacred music. It's my hope that that sacred music puts a warm spot in your heart and a smile on your face. 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
1: 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Right now, I am chilling on KFUO Radio. 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

0: 100 years of the good news of Christ for you, KFUO Radio. 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

0: Philippians 4, 4 through 7. Rejoice in the Lord always. Again, I will say rejoice. Let your reasonableness be known to everyone. The Lord is at hand. Do not be anxious about anything, but in everything by prayer and supplication with thanksgiving, let your requests be made known to God. And the peace of God, which surpasses all understanding, will guard your hearts and your minds in Christ Jesus.
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God's blessings to you on this early Sunday morning. That was My Jesus, I Love Thee by Larry Goss. Up next, Grant Peace, We Pray, and Mercy, Lord, written by Martin Luther.

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Coming from Concordia University, Chicago, that was A Proclamation from Hymn Variants. 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My name is Kalia Nutt with KFUO Radio, and I will be joining you for the next few hours of sacred music. 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

0: performed by the Augustana Choir. That was We Worship Thee, Almighty Lord. 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

0: performed by Lee Scott Singers, that was Gracious Spirit, Dwell in Me. 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

0: 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Operating on a frequency of 850 kilohertz, KFUO is owned and operated by the Lutheran Church Missouri Synod. 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We begin this day in the name of the Father, the Son, and the Holy Spirit. 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
1: John 6:35-40. Jesus said to them, "I am the bread of life. Whoever comes to me shall not hunger, and whoever believes in me shall never thirst. But I said to you that you have seen me, yet you do not believe. All that the Father gives me will come to me, and whoever comes to me I will never cast out. For I have come down from heaven not to do my own will, but the will of him who sent me. And this is the will of him who sent me, that I should lose nothing of all that he has given me, but raise it up on the last day. For this is the will of my Father, that everyone who looks on the Son and believes in him should have eternal life, and I will raise him up on the last day."
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That was Holy, Holy, Holy, performed by Kurt Kaiser on listener-supported KFUO Radio. 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All My Hope on God is Founded.

0: written by Martin Luther. That was Lord God, We Sing Your Praise. 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

Coming from Concordia University, St. Paul, that was We Shall Walk Through the Valley. Good morning, everyone. My name is Callie Annutt with KFUO Radio, and I will be parting with you all for today, but I hope you have a wonderful and blessed rest of your day. Thank you so much for joining me in these last few hours of sacred music as well. 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

Good morning. For our daily prayer, we use the order of morning prayer found on page 235 in the Lutheran Service Book or on page 024 in the middle section of Treasury of Daily Prayer. 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

0: Greetings in Christ. I'm Pastor Max Phillips. The New Testament reading for today is from Luke 18, 18 through 34. And a ruler asked him, "Good teacher, what must I do to inherit eternal life?" And Jesus said to him, "Why do you call me good? No one is good except God alone. You know the commandments: do not commit adultery, do not murder, do not steal, do not bear false witness, honor your father and mother." And he said, "All these things I have kept from my youth." When Jesus heard this, he said to him, "One thing you still lack. Sell all you have and distribute to the poor, and you will have treasure in heaven. And come, follow me." But when he heard these things, he became very sad, for he was extremely rich. Jesus, seeing that he had become sad, said, "How difficult it is for those who have wealth to enter the kingdom of God. For it is easier for a camel to go through the eye of a needle than for a rich person to enter the kingdom of God." Those who heard it said, "Then who can be saved?" But he said, "What is impossible with man is possible with God." And Peter said, "See, we have left our homes and followed you." And he said to them, "Truly, I say to you, there is no one who has left house or wife or brothers or parents or children for the sake of the kingdom of God, who will not receive many times more in this time and the age to come eternal life." And taking the 12, he said to them, "See, we are going up to Jerusalem, and everything that's been written about the Son of Man by the prophets will be accomplished. For he will be delivered over to the Gentiles and will be mocked and shamefully treated and spit upon. And after flogging him, they will kill him. And on the third day, he will rise." But they understood none of these things. This saying was hidden from them, and they did not grasp what was said. "O Lord, have mercy upon us." Thanks be to God. In many and various ways, God spoke to his people of old by the prophets. And now, in these days, these last days, he has spoken to us by his Son. Dear friends in Christ, have you ever been confronted with the impossible? Something so vivid and real, it literally sucks your breath away when you consider the task. Is it possible to remove the hole that the death of a loved one leaves? Is it possible to face down and defeat an overwhelming addiction? Is it possible to save yourself from your personal wreckage of sin? It certainly seems as impossible as Jesus says for a camel to go through the eye of a needle. Time might help in our recovery from grief's tears and tears. Counseling and therapy and other methods might help control an addiction. But is there any way possible to get around, through, or over our own personal mountain of transgressions, our own deserved separation from God? The rich young ruler believes he has found the way. He considers Jesus and questions him, kind of like you might ask an insurance agent if your life insurance is still good, knowing that it is, just seeking a bit of additional assurance. Jesus recognizes in the man an arrogance which will kill him eternally if not confronted, and he nudges him with the truth by asking, "Why do you call me good? No one is good except one, God." In this, he not only teaches, but reveals. The very God of very God is standing right in front of him with an answer to the impossible. Heaven and its treasure will not be inherited or earned. It will take a miracle, an intervention. Dear friends, getting to heaven is impossible by any standard. It is only God's miraculous intervention that plucks us out of the depths of death and lovingly brings us into the miracle of salvation in the blood of the Lamb, the blood of our Lamb of sacrifice, Jesus our Lord. Impossible? Yes. But thanks be to God and Jesus, by his dying and rising, we have our own miraculous intervention. Dear friends, only believe. We pray. O King of glory, Lord of hosts, you uplifted in triumph far above all heavens, leave us not without consolation, but send us the Spirit of truth, whom you promised from the Father, for you live and reign with him and the Holy Spirit, one God, now and forever. Amen.
1: O Lord, our heavenly Father, almighty and everlasting God, you have safely brought us to the beginning of this day. Defend us in the same with your mighty power, and grant that this day we fall into no sin, neither run into any kind of danger, but that all our doings, being ordered by your governance, may be righteous in your sight. Through Jesus Christ, your Son,

0: Taught by our Lord and trusting his promises, we are bold to pray.
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7: I believe in God the Father Almighty, maker of heaven and earth.
10: And in Jesus Christ, his only Son, our Lord,
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12: suffered under Pontius Pilate, and was crucified, died, and was buried.
9: He descended into hell. 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
1: Welcome to Worship Anew, coming to you from the Wolf Chapel and the home of Lutheran Ministries Media. Up through endless ranks of angels, cries of triumph in his ears, to his heavenly throne ascending, having vanquished all their fears, Christ looks down upon his faithful, leaving them in happy tears. My parents were Lutheran school teachers, and as such, our family's moves were directed by their calls to serve in different schools. At one point, my parents informed us children that they had accepted a call and we were moving. As children, we were not pleased because we were happy where we were. However, it soon became very clear that the new location provided everyone with some unforeseen benefits. Today, we hear how Jesus left his disciples and ascended into heaven, but not before promising to uplift them and us with a special blessing. Reverend Dr. Walter Meyer III leads our worship today with a message entitled, Lifted to a Higher Reality. Thank you for joining us today on Worship Anew.

0: In the name of the Father, and of the Son, and of the Holy Spirit. Amen. The psalm is Psalm 47. Clap your hands, all peoples. Shout to God with loud songs of joy. For the Lord, the Most High, is to be feared, a great king over all the earth. He subdued peoples under us and nations under our feet. He chose our heritage for us, the pride of Jacob, whom he loves. God has gone up with a shout, the Lord with the sound of a trumpet. Sing praises to God, sing praises. Sing praises to our King, sing praises. For God is the King of all the earth. Sing praises with a psalm. God reigns over the nations. God sits on his holy throne. The princes of the peoples gather as the people of the God of Abraham. For the shields of the earth belong to God. He is highly exalted. Glory be to the Father, and to the Son, and to the Holy Spirit, as it was in the beginning, is now, and will be forever. Amen.
1: Our opening hymn for the Ascension of our Lord is the first two verses of Up Through Endless Ranks of Angels, led by the Worship Anew Choir of Fort Wayne, Indiana.

0: The first reading is Acts chapter 1, verses 1 through 11. In the first book, O Theophilus, I have dealt with all that Jesus began to do and teach until the day when he was taken up, after he had given commands through the Holy Spirit to the apostles whom he had chosen. To them he presented himself alive after his suffering by many proofs, appearing to them during 40 days and speaking about the kingdom of God. And while staying with them, he ordered them not to depart from Jerusalem, but to wait for the promise of the Father, which he said, "You heard from me, for John baptized with water, but you will be baptized with the Holy Spirit not many days from now." So when they had come together, they asked him, "Lord, will you at this time restore the kingdom to Israel?" He said to them, "It is not for you to know times or seasons that the Father has fixed by his own authority, but you will receive power when the Holy Spirit has come upon you, and you will be my witnesses in Jerusalem and in all Judea and Samaria and to the ends of the earth." And when he had said these things, as they were looking on, he was lifted up, and a cloud took him out of their sight. And while they were gazing into heaven as he went, behold, two men stood by them in white robes and said, "Men of Galilee, why do you stand looking into heaven? This Jesus, who was taken up from you into heaven, will come in the same way as you saw him go into heaven." Thus far, the first reading. The gospel reading is Luke chapter 24, verses 44 through 53. Then Jesus said to them, "These are my words that I spoke to you while I was still with you, that everything written about me in the law of Moses and the prophets and the Psalms must be fulfilled." Then he opened their minds to understand the scriptures and said to them, "Thus it is written that the Christ should suffer and on the third day rise from the dead, and that repentance and forgiveness of sins should be proclaimed in his name to all nations, beginning from Jerusalem. You are witnesses of these things. And behold, I am sending the promise of my Father upon you. But stay in the city until you are clothed with power from on high." Then he led them out as far as Bethany, and lifting up his hands, he blessed them. While he blessed them, he parted from them and was carried up into heaven. And they worshiped him and returned to Jerusalem with great joy and were continually in the temple blessing God. Thus far, the gospel reading. We now make confession of our Christian faith in the words of the Apostles' Creed. I believe in God the Father Almighty, maker of heaven and earth, and in Jesus Christ, his only Son, our Lord, who was conceived by the Holy Spirit, born of the Virgin Mary, suffered under Pontius Pilate, was crucified, died, and was buried. He descended into hell. The third day he rose again from the dead. He ascended into heaven and sits at the right hand of God the Father Almighty. From thence he will come to judge the living and the dead. And I believe in the Holy Spirit, the Holy Christian Church, the communion of saints, the forgiveness of sins, the resurrection of the body, and the life everlasting. Amen.
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0: Our sermon for the Ascension of our Lord is entitled Lifted to a Higher Reality and is given by Reverend Dr. Walter Meyer III.
1: Grace, mercy, and peace be to you from God the Father, Son, and Holy Spirit. Amen. Dear sister or brother in Christ, in this service we celebrate the ascension of Jesus into heaven. But why do we celebrate Christ's going away, his leaving? We think how wonderful it would be to see Jesus here on earth, to talk with him face to face, to eat with him and walk with him. Why celebrate the ascension of Jesus? Christ's disciples were not saddened by this event. These disciples, who suddenly no longer saw Jesus, their loving master and faithful friend, did not begin to cry, nor were they filled with despair. Rather, Luke reports that they worshiped Jesus and returned to Jerusalem with great joy and were continually in the temple blessing God. We can have the same attitude because with the account of Christ's ascension, we are lifted to a higher reality. This event causes us to meditate on certain truths which lift us to reality higher than this earthly life, than what we can see with our eyes. The first truth is that Jesus visibly left the earth because his work here below was completed. He had come to be the substitute for every human being and to pay the full penalty for all of humanity's sin, to redeem the world. Thus, the way of salvation would be open to everyone. Jesus lived a perfect life for all sinners. And then he took the wickedness of the world upon himself, including our covetous, lustful, hateful thoughts, our bad words, our failures to do what is right, our evil actions, and atoned fully for this wickedness with his suffering and death on a cross. Then he arose from the dead, proving that he is our Savior. Nothing more remained to be done for our redemption. So Jesus left this earth and went to heaven. Therefore, Scripture teaches that we are saved by God's grace, his undeserved kindness, through faith in Christ. Our salvation is a gift. It is free. Every religion, aside from genuine Christianity, basically teaches that a person has to work for his salvation, at least do a few good deeds in order to gain heaven. The ascension of Christ lifts us to a higher reality, to the truth that nothing additional can or need be done for our salvation. We in no way contribute to our deliverance. Jesus has done everything necessary. We are led to celebrate the good news that through faith in Christ, we have forgiveness, peace with God, and everlasting life. Another truth the ascension event teaches us is that the God-man Jesus Christ is the King of the universe. The moment the cloud hid him from the disciples' sight, Jesus as a man was instantly in the glory of heaven. The Son of God, the second person of the Trinity, had been ruling there from eternity. But now Jesus as man too began to reign in heaven in resplendent majesty, too dazzling for the eyes of our sin-ruined mortal bodies to behold. In heaven, Christ Jesus, according to his exalted human nature, uses fully and continually all the attributes that belong to him as God. He, knowing all our struggles here on earth, answers our petitions for help and strength. This majestic God-man now directs the universe for the good of his church, so that all things work together for good to them that love God. Something else. Christ's glorified, exalted human nature is not

right now as both God and man. In the Lord's Supper, we receive Christ's very body and blood with the bread and wine. The third blessed truth brought out by the ascension is that Jesus went to heaven to prepare a place for us. Even before his death and resurrection, Jesus had told his disciples, "In my Father's house are many rooms. If it were not so, I would have told you. I am going there to prepare a place for you." Heaven is our real home. Many unbelievers are concerned only with this earthly life, and they either deny a life after death or put it from their minds. They are totally devoted to storing up treasures on earth. They are preoccupied with their present existence. But the ascension lifts us to a higher reality. It helps us put life here on earth in proper perspective and reminds us that Christ has prepared a splendid, special dwelling for each of us in the celestial realm. That is where we are headed. So we set our mind on things above and look forward to heaven. Another truth we learn from the ascension event is that Christ will return visibly from heaven. That will be on the last day, Judgment Day. The two angels reassured the disciples, "This Jesus, who was taken up from you into heaven, will come in the same way as you saw him go up into heaven. When he comes again, there will take place the glorious resurrection of those who died believing in Jesus, and the resurrection to shame and contempt of those who died without saving faith. All will stand before Christ in judgment. The unbelievers will be sent away to everlasting torment in hell, while the believers will remain with Christ in eternal joy." Further, this world and universe will be destroyed. Scripture says that the heavens shall pass away with a great noise, and the elements shall melt with fervent heat. The earth also and the works that are therein shall be burned up. Then God will bring about a magnificent new creation. Some people look at the grand Rocky Mountains, or the huge ocean, or the vast expanse of stars in the heavens, and think that these will last forever, that this present creation will never come to an end. But the ascension of Christ lifts us to a higher reality, to this truth. Jesus will come back visibly. When he does, there will be a beautiful, perfect new heavens and earth, which will endure forever, never to be ruined by sin. In this new creation, we will live forever with the Lord in our glorious resurrection bodies. Let us then be filled with joy and celebrate Ascension Day. Why celebrate? Wonderful truths are connected with the ascension event. Jesus completed his work of redemption. Christ as a man began to reign in tremendous majesty. Christ ascended into heaven to prepare a place for us. And Christ will return. And we will rejoice in the resurrection and the awesome new creation. Those are great reasons to celebrate. Happy Ascension Day. Amen. Please join with me in prayer. Almighty God, as your only begotten Son, our Lord Jesus Christ, ascended into the heavens,

0: so may we also ascend in heart and mind and continually dwell there with him who lives and reigns with you and the Holy Spirit, one God, now and forever. Amen. Please join with me in praying the Lord's Prayer. Our Father, who art in heaven, hallowed be thy name. Thy kingdom come. Thy will be done on earth as it is in heaven. Give us this day our daily bread. And forgive us our trespasses as we forgive those who trespass against us. And lead us not into temptation, but deliver us from evil. For thine is the kingdom and the power and the glory forever and ever. Amen. And the grace of our Lord Jesus Christ and the love of God the Father and the fellowship of the Holy Spirit be and abide with you now and forever. Amen.
1: Our closing hymn for today is See the Lord Ascends in Triumph, led by the adult choir from St. Paul Preble Lutheran Church, Decatur, Indiana.

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0: Thank you, Matthew. I'm Eric Kaczynski, and I want you to know that Jesus loves and cares for you. 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
4: 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Are You Having a Good Life? By Mary Mont Simon. Whom have I in heaven but You? And there is nothing on earth that I desire besides You. Psalm 73, verse 25. I've been wondering, is it too late to live a good life? I recently read an article that asked, is there such a thing as a good life? The author explained that research says a good life is happy, meaningful, and psychologically rich. Psychologically rich includes curiosity, cognitive complexity, and coping with health challenges. On good days, I have all that. But there are other days where there are moments when I wonder if God hears me. Days when losses outnumber gains. Anxious nights when I ask, why me, God? That's when I remember that God doesn't promise to fix our problems. Even better, He writes our stories. That single fact tells me He'll write a good life story for me with an even greater conclusion. The title, Heaven, Here I Come, and we pray. Dear Lord, guide my life choices so that I follow the path You have prepared for me. Amen.
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Good morning. 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

word in his sacrament. Special welcome to guests and visitors. I'm going to stand slightly back so that the microphone doesn't pick up the speaker here. But especially a warm welcome to those tuning in on KFUO. Reminder, we're on the radio here, this service, on the months of May, June, and July. This week, our broadcast is sponsored by the Pritchards, with in memory of loved ones. Few announcements. I'm Pastor Matt Cobbs, the assistant pastor. Pastor Clark is traveling this weekend. They're up in Des Moines, Iowa for soon-to-be daughter-in-law Addie's graduation up there. And so we pray for their safe travels this weekend. This weekend is also our graduation milestone. Lots of graduations happening. And so we want to recognize and honor those who are at that milestone of life. And so after the sermon, have a time to recognize graduates of 8th grade, high school, college, trade school, you name it. Want to recognize those graduates and share a gift with them. Tomorrow, Monday evening, we've got our congregational assembly meeting here at 7 p.m., so make sure and mark that on your calendars. Coming up in a few weeks here on May 31st, we'll be starting a new member class for anyone who's interested in learning what Lutheran Christians believe or getting refreshed on that. And that'll be meeting Sunday mornings at 10 a.m. With Pastor Clark right here, so make note of that. And then already hard to believe we're talking about our outdoor concert series, but that starts here in just a few weeks, starting June 6th. Saturday evenings at 7, we'll be out here on the lawn. So again, another fun activity over the summer to get together and hear some good music, enjoy some fellowship together. I think that covers our announcement. So we'll go ahead and begin this morning with our opening hymn. It's number 539 in Lutheran Service Book, Christ is the World's Redeemer.

We begin in that name into which we've been baptized, in the name of the Father, and of the Son, and of the Holy Spirit. Amen. Our help is in the name of the Lord, who made heaven and earth. If you, O Lord, kept a record of sins, O Lord, who could stand? Since we are gathered this day to hear God's word, to call upon him in prayer and praise, and to receive the body and blood of our Lord Jesus Christ in the fellowship of this altar, let us first consider our unworthiness and confess before God and one another that we have sinned in thought, word, and deed, and that we cannot free ourselves from our sinful condition. Together, as his people, let us take refuge in the infinite mercy of God, our Heavenly Father, seeking his grace for the sake of Christ, and saying, God, be merciful to me, a sinner. Almighty God, have mercy upon us, forgive us our sins, and lead us to everlasting life. Amen. Almighty God, in his mercy, has given his Son to die for you, and for his sake, forgives you all of your sins. As a called and ordained servant of Christ and by his authority, I therefore forgive you all of your sins in the name of the Father and of the Son and of the Holy Spirit. Amen. Amen. Having been forgiven, we join together in singing our hymn of praise.

0: The Lord be with you.
1: And also with you.
0: Let us pray. O King of glory, Lord of hosts, uplifted in triumph far above all heavens, leave us not without consolation, but send us the Spirit of truth, whom you promised from the Father. For you live and reign with him and with the Holy Spirit, one God, now and forever. Amen. You may be seated.
2: The first reading for the seventh Sunday after Easter is from Acts chapter 1, verses 12 to 26. Then the apostles returned to Jerusalem from the mountain called Olivet, which is near Jerusalem, a Sabbath day journey away. And when they had entered, they went up to the upper room where they were staying. Peter and John and James and Andrew, Philip and Thomas, Bartholomew and Matthew, James the son of Alphaeus and Simon the Zealot, and Judas the son of James. All these with one accord were devoting themselves to prayer, together with the women and Mary, the mother of Jesus and his brothers. In those days, Peter stood up among the brothers, the company of persons was in all about 120, and said, "Brothers, the scripture had to be fulfilled, which the Holy Spirit spoke beforehand by the mouth of David concerning Judas, who became a guide to those who arrested Jesus. For he was numbered among us and was allotted his share in this ministry. Now, this man bought a field with all the reward of his wickedness, and falling headlong, he burst open in the middle, and all his bowels gushed out. And it became known to all the inhabitants of Jerusalem, so that the field was called in their own language, Akeldama, that is, field of blood. For it is written in the book of Psalms, 'May his camp become desolate, and let there be no one to dwell in it, and let another take his office.' So one of the men who have accompanied us during all the time that the Lord Jesus went in and out among us, beginning from the baptism of John until the day when he was taken up from us, one of these men must become with us a witness to his resurrection. And they put forward two, Joseph, called Barsabbas, who was also called Justus, and Matthias. And they prayed and said, 'You, Lord, who know the hearts of all, show which one of these two you have chosen to take the place in this ministry and apostleship from which Judas turned aside to go to his own place.' And they cast lots for them, and the lot fell on Matthias, and he was numbered with the 11 apostles." This is the word of the Lord.
0: Thanks be to God.
2: The epistle lesson is from 1 Peter chapter 4, verses 12 to 19, and chapter 5, verses 6 to 11. "Beloved, do not be surprised at the fiery trial when it comes upon you to test you, as though something strange were happening to you. But rejoice insofar as you share Christ's sufferings, that you may also rejoice and be glad when his glory is revealed. If you are insulted for the name of Christ, you are blessed, because the Spirit of glory and of God rests upon you. But let none of you suffer as a murderer, or a thief, or an evildoer, or as a meddler. Yet if anyone suffers as a Christian, let him not be ashamed, but let him glorify God in that name. For it is time for the judgment to begin at the household of God. And if it begins with us, what will be the outcome for those who do not obey the gospel of God? And if the righteous is scarcely saved, what will become of the ungodly and the sinner? Therefore, let those who suffer according to God's will entrust their souls to a faithful Creator while doing good. Humble yourselves, therefore, under the mighty hand of God, so that at the proper time he may exalt you, casting all your anxieties on him, because he cares for you. Be sober-minded, be watchful. Your adversary, the devil, prowls around like a roaring lion, seeking someone to devour. Resist him, firm in your faith, knowing that the same kinds of suffering are being experienced by your brotherhood throughout the world. And after you have suffered a little while, the God of all grace, who has called you to his eternal glory in Christ, will himself restore, confirm, strengthen, and establish you. To him be the dominion forever and ever. Amen." This is the word of the Lord.
0: Thanks be to God. I invite you now.

Holy Gospel according to St. John, the 17th chapter. Glory to you, O Lord. When Jesus had spoken these words, he lifted up his eyes to heaven and said, Father, the hour has come. Glorify your Son, that the Son may glorify you, since you have given him authority over all flesh, to give eternal life to all whom you have given him. And this is eternal life, that they know you, the only true God, and Jesus Christ, whom you have sent. I glorified you on earth, having accomplished the work that you gave me to do. And now, Father, glorify me in your own presence with the glory that I had with you before the world existed. I have manifested your name to the people whom you gave me out of the world. Yours they were, and you gave them to me, and they have kept your word. Now they know that everything that you have given me is from you. For I have given them the words that you gave me, and they have received them, and have come to know in truth that I came from you, and they have believed that you sent me. I am praying for them. I am not praying for the world, but for those whom you have given me, for they are yours. All mine are yours, and yours are mine, and I am glorified in them. And I am no longer in the world, but they are in the world, and I am coming to you. Holy Father, keep them in your name, which you have given me, that they may be one, even as we are one. This is the Gospel of the Lord. Praise to you, O Christ. We now join in confessing our common Christian faith using the words of the Apostles' Creed. I believe in God, the Father Almighty, maker of heaven and earth, and in Jesus Christ, his only Son, our Lord, who was conceived by the Holy Spirit, born of the Virgin Mary, suffered under Pontius Pilate, was crucified, died, and was buried. He descended into hell. The third day he rose again from the dead. He ascended into heaven and sits at the right hand of God the Father Almighty. From thence he will come to judge the living and the dead. I believe in the Holy Spirit, the Holy Christian Church, the communion of saints, the forgiveness of sins, the resurrection of the body, and the life everlasting. Amen. You may be seated. This time we invite the children forward for the children's message, and as they come forward we sing the verse of Seek Ye First.

0: see a few more folks coming down, so give them a chance.
1: Oh, no.
0: All right. So you guys know what this past Thursday was? Does anyone know? Peter, what do you... Ted Drew's Day. Well, we did have some Ted Drews after the service. That's true. So if you weren't here, you missed out. But what were we meeting for in the first place, Hunter? The Ascension. That's right. So we celebrate when Jesus ascended into heaven. And you know, our church is named Ascension. And what do we have a picture of right back here on the stained glass? Who's that guy right there in the middle?
1: Jesus.
0: It's Jesus. Yeah, that one was easy. Who are the two folks on either side of him, though? Yeah? No, they're not disciples. Take a look at what's on their shoulders. Yeah, they're angels. Yeah, you can kind of see the wings of the angels, and they got halos. So if you remember when Jesus ascended into heaven, his disciples were there, and they were watching. But then Jesus was hidden by the clouds, and two angels showed up and said, "Hey, this Jesus whom you saw go up into heaven will come back in the same way." And then the disciples went back to town rejoicing. That maybe seems a little weird to us. Why would they, Jesus went away, why would they be rejoicing? But by going away, Jesus was able to fulfill some promises that he made to them. One of the promises that he made was that he was going to send his Holy Spirit. We'll hear more about that next week at Pentecost. But then too, he said other promises like, "I will be with you always to the very end of the age, and wherever two or three are gathered in my name, there I am among us, among them." So if Jesus is ascended up into heaven, he's able to make himself present

among us, wherever we get together and we share Jesus' word with one another, wherever we share that word of God, we can pray to him and he hears us, and Jesus is among us now, and that's pretty cool. Now, we are looking forward to Jesus returning one day, and we'll be able to all be with him, but then also see him with our eyes, and we look forward to that day too. So, would you fold your hands? Let's pray. Heavenly Father, thank you for glorifying, exalting Jesus in the ascension. Thank you that Jesus is able to be with us each and every day. Keep us always until that day when we get to see Jesus with our eyes as well. We pray in Jesus' name. Amen. All right, thanks for coming up, guys. You can head back to your seats. And as the kids head back, we will sing our hymn of the day.

Well, grace to you and peace from God our Father and from our Lord and Savior Jesus Christ. Amen. Well, do you guys know what today is? I've mentioned it a few times already. It's not Mother's Day. That was last week. Hopefully you remember. It's not Memorial Day weekend. That's still coming up. Ascension was this past Thursday, and Pentecost is next Sunday. So that can only mean that today is one thing. It is the seventh Sunday of Easter. I can tell you guys have been eagerly waiting for it. Okay, I kid, but in reality, this seventh Sunday of Easter, it's a little bit of an awkward time here in the church. Now, most churches, they aren't named Ascension Lutheran Church, so they didn't maybe take a chance to celebrate Jesus' ascension into heaven this past Thursday. Most churches, if they're celebrating the ascension, they're probably celebrating this weekend. They're focusing on Jesus' exaltation to the right hand of the Father, his being seated there above all powers and authorities, all of his enemies being placed under his feet. They're focused on Jesus going away into heaven and that promise that he leaves to his disciples to send the Holy Spirit, that comforter, that helper. See, they're not observing the seventh Sunday of Easter like we are. And I have to think that is in part because this is just such an awkward Sunday. Jesus is risen from the dead. He's ascended into heaven. But it's not yet Pentecost. We're still waiting for that celebration of the coming of the Holy Spirit. Here we are, kind of nestled between these two things, kind of caught in this awkward in-between. Though I have to say, if it's awkward for us today, you have to imagine what it must have been like for the disciples living in this reality in real time, that first seventh Sunday of Easter. They had just witnessed Jesus risen and ascended into heaven just a few days earlier, raised up and hidden by the clouds. But before he had gone, he had instructed them, wait in Jerusalem. They were to wait there and hang tight for the promise of the Father, staying in the city until they were to be baptized with the Holy Spirit, Jesus said, not many days from now. But of course, the disciples didn't know it was going to be next Sunday. They had no way of knowing exactly when that promise would actually be fulfilled, but they were obedient, and so they stayed there in Jerusalem, and they waited, living in the meantime in this awkward in-between. And what did they do during this time? I think it's fascinating how Luke, the author of the book of Acts, it's fascinating how he describes it. He says, all these with one accord were devoting themselves to prayer. What did they do during this weird in-between time? Well, the disciples prayed. How often do we forget about? Maybe not so much even forget as we end up neglecting the power and the blessing of prayer. Maybe we get busy. Maybe we just forget to take the time. Maybe we just don't want to slow down and pause. Or we hear so-and-so is going through something difficult, and what do we tell them? I'll pray for you. And we mean well, but how often do we always follow through on that promise? Maybe not enough of the time. Often we neglect to take that time to pray. We just keep going on in our lives, reading our Bibles, yes, coming to worship, yes, but praying, not always. Maybe we even wonder if prayer does any good. God is God after all. He's going to do what he's going to do. And so what good does it do for us to pray about it? Maybe we take that view famously voiced by Soren Kierkegaard, who said, prayer does not change God, but it changes him who prays. But that doesn't seem to be how the disciples are looking at it in the book of Acts. It doesn't seem to be their approach. No, they devoted themselves to prayer. Suggest to me it wasn't just at mealtimes that they were folding their hands and bowing their heads and closing their eyes. No, I get the impression from this description that they were praying a lot, like a lot, a lot. During this in-between time, while the disciples were waiting for the fulfillment of God's promises, they prayed. So where did they get this from?
Well, my guess is they got it from Jesus. All the Gospels tell us about Jesus praying, but especially in his Gospel, Luke, the same guy who wrote the book of Acts, Luke makes special mention about how Jesus prayed throughout his ministry and at some pretty key moments there in his ministry. At his baptism in the Jordan, Jesus was praying. In the midst of his healing ministry, he would sometimes go off to a desolate place to pray. At the Transfiguration, he prayed. At the Garden of Gethsemane, he prayed. Even on the cross, we hear Jesus praying. At every turn, Jesus prayed. We even get to hear part of one of Jesus' prayers to his Heavenly Father in our Gospel reading from the book of John today. He prays for his disciples that they would know the Father through the one whom he had sent, and that in Christ's name that the Father had given him, that they would all be one. And already in the book of Acts, we see Jesus' prayers answered. Even during this awkward in-between moment between Ascension and Pentecost, the disciples are all together and they were praying with one accord. Prayer answered. It may seem strange maybe to think of Jesus praying, since we do recognize Jesus as that second person of the Trinity, the eternal Son of God. But I think it's good to remember that Jesus too was fully man. And so we see from the Gospels how prayer connected Jesus with his Heavenly Father. He cried out and the Father listened. His prayers were answered. And no matter what he was in the middle of or whatever he was about to undertake, in prayer Jesus was strengthened and equipped for that ministry to which he was called, that ministry that ultimately led him to the cross. And if Jesus needed to stop and pray as part of his ministry, how much more for those who follow him? Yes, the disciples had learned from their teacher. True, they were in this weird, awkward time waiting for God's promises to be fulfilled, but Jesus had told them that there was going to be this mission ahead of them for which they would need to be equipped. They were going to be sent out as witnesses to Jesus and to his resurrection, Judea, Samaria, to the ends of the earth. That's what they had ahead of them, and so they did exactly what their teacher, what their Lord had done in similar, awkward, in-between sorts of moments. The disciples devoted themselves to prayer. They spoke to their Heavenly Father in the name of Jesus, his Son, and in like the prayers of Jesus, theirs too would be answered. 1 week from now, on Pentecost, when that Holy Spirit is poured out, these same disciples are empowered to speak boldly and witness to Jesus' resurrection from the dead, proclaiming to all those gathered there from all around the world on the day of Pentecost that this Jesus who was crucified is now Savior and Lord over all. But that's next week. For now, they devoted themselves to prayer. And so too ought we to pray. We too are kind of living in an awkward in-between time. I'm not talking just about the seventh Sunday of Easter here. The Holy Spirit has been poured out on us, on the church at Pentecost, but on each one of us at our baptism. We've been empowered, we've been equipped by that same Spirit to do the work of God's church, which has been set out before us and to which we've been called. But at the same time, we are still waiting, aren't we? We're waiting for that fulfillment of God's promise to us, the promise that Christ Jesus would return from heaven in the same way that his disciples saw him go there at the Ascension, that he will return and on that day he will make all things right, that his rule, that his reign, which is right now hidden from our eyes, will on that day be seen by all. That he will on that day swallow up death forever. Night shall be no more. We are eagerly awaiting these promises and their fulfillment. Even though we know the promise is sure, it is still something that we are waiting to get to see. So in the meantime, as we go about the work we've been given, that mission to which we've been called as a church, we too pray. We pray together as a congregation, as we do even just this morning, gathered together. But we pray together also as families. And we pray individually before our Heavenly Father.
And for what do we pray exactly? Well, maybe we pray for forgiveness. We pray for the spiritual and the bodily needs of others. We rejoice and give thanks to God for those who rejoice. We mourn and we pray for peace and comfort for those who mourn. We pray that God's name would be kept holy among us through our words and our actions. We pray that His kingdom would come among and through us, that we would be doers of His will in all things. We pray for those physical daily needs, yes, but also that we would forgive others, just as Christ has so richly forgiven us. We pray we wouldn't be led into trials or testing, but that God would deliver us from all the attacks of the evil one. We pray the Lord's Prayer. We pray the Psalms. We pray the unique burdens of our own hearts. Regardless and in every circumstance, we come before our Heavenly Father in the name of Jesus and in the power of the Holy Spirit, and we pray. And as He has promised, our Heavenly Father hears us. And in His good and gracious will, He answers us. He preserves His church. He sustains us. He supports us. He gives us good gifts to equip us for the days ahead. He teaches us. Sometimes He disciplines us, but always He forms us to be more and more like Christ, to reflect more and more that image of the One who by means of the Holy Spirit dwells within us. Prayer doesn't change us. The God to whom we pray, the One who has promised to hear our prayers, He changes us. God bids us pray, and He hears us when we do. It is a sure promise, and one that we ought not to take lightly. Certainly the disciples did not take it lightly. During this awkward seventh Sunday of Easter, what did they do? They devoted themselves to prayer. May we too, with one accord, do the same as we wait for all that our Savior has promised to us. In His name, amen. Now may that peace of God, which passes all understanding, keep and guard our hearts and minds in Christ Jesus, now and forever. Amen. This time we want to recognize our graduates. If we have any recent graduates, 8th grade, trade school, college. Come on down.

0: Thanks for coming up, guys. Graduates, your church family celebrates with you as you graduate this year. We're thankful for the gifts that God has blessed you with, and we share with your joy. As we gather together, we hear the word of the Lord and come before him in prayer. So hear the word of the Lord from Jeremiah 29. For I know the plans I have for you, declares the Lord, plans for welfare, not for evil, to give you a future and a hope. From Proverbs 3, trust in the Lord with all your heart. Do not lean on your own understanding. In all your ways, acknowledge him, and he will make your paths straight. And from Matthew 28, that promise of our Lord, behold, I am with you always to the very end of the age. So let us pray. O God, you've called these graduates to ventures of which we cannot see the ending, by paths as yet untrodden, through perils unknown. Give them faith to go out with good courage, not knowing where they go, but only that your hand is leading them and your love supporting them. Give confidence to our graduates that you are with them, always and even unto the very end of the age. On this day of celebration, give to these graduates joy in the one who is the word of life. It's in his name we pray. Amen. All right. Well, I'm going to ask each one of you kind of where you're graduating from, what's next. So
1: I've graduated from Word of Life, and I'm going to Lutheran South.
0: All right, very good.
2: I'm graduating from Lutheran South, and I'll be going to Missouri S&T next year.
0: All right. Well, join me in congratulating our graduates. Saying we do have a gift for each one of you. So, congratulations. Hang in. Congratulations, we celebrate and head back. As we prepare to go before our Lord in prayer this morning, remember especially those who are in special need of prayer. We pray for Karen McHugh, a friend of Jack Pendleton. Karen anticipating heart surgery. And we continue to pray for peace in our world, especially in with the war in Iran. We rise for prayer. Paschal Lamb, who was offered for us and has taken away the sin of the world, whose resurrection was first announced by an angel to the women, who appeared to Mary Magdalene and was worshipped by her, who revealed yourself to the two disciples on the Emmaus Road and made yourself known to them in the Scriptures and in the breaking of the bread, who appeared to the disciples, bestowing on them your peace and your spirit, who showed your wounded hands and side to the apostle Thomas, that he too might believe, who appeared to the seven disciples on the Sea of Tiberias, bringing a miraculous catch of fish, who appeared to Peter, to the 12, to over 500 disciples, to James and to all the apostles, and to Paul on the Damascus Road, who commissioned your church to make disciples of all nations by baptizing and teaching them, that we may daily die and rise with you in our baptism and walk in the freedom of your forgiveness, that we may set our minds on things above and not on earthly things, serving others as we have been served by you, that we may dwell with you forever in the new creation as citizens of the heavenly Jerusalem together with all the saints. And we lift up before you those in need of healing among us. We pray for Jan, Pastor Hagen, Russell, Amy, Kathy, Nancy, Debbie, Karen, Matthew, John, Dewey, and Don. Grant healing according to your good and gracious will. And Lord, we lift up those areas of the world impacted by war, especially Iran. We pray that you would bring peace to that region and to all regions swiftly, and that you would especially protect members of our armed forces. And we pray, O Lord,
3: have mercy.
0: O Christ,
3: have mercy.
0: O Lord,
3: have mercy.
0: Amen. This time, I invite you to share the peace of the Lord with one another.

0: The Lord be with you.
1: And also with you.
0: Lift up your hearts.
1: We lift them to the Lord.
0: Let us give thanks unto the Lord our God. It is truly worthy, proper, and beneficial to give thanks to you, Almighty and Eternal Father, for the glory that belongs to you alone, revealed by the sending of your Son, Jesus Christ, for the sake of the world. By his obedience, even to death on a cross, he both glorified you and reconciled repentant sinners. Now he has ascended into the glory that has been his since before the world existed, and we who trust in him for eternal life raise our praises to you, O Father, to your ascended Son, and to the Holy Spirit, evermore praising you and singing.

Our Lord Jesus Christ, on the night when he was betrayed, took bread. When he had broken it, he gave it to his disciples, saying, "Take, eat. This is my body, which is given for you. This do in remembrance of me." In the same way also, he took the cup after supper. When he had given thanks, he gave it to them, saying, "Drink of it, all of you. This cup is the New Testament in my blood, which is shed for you for the forgiveness of sins. This do as often as you drink it in remembrance of me." Together we pray the prayer that Jesus taught us. Our Father, who art in heaven, hallowed be thy name. Thy kingdom come, thy will be done, on earth as it is in heaven. Give us this day our daily bread, and forgive us our trespasses, as we forgive those who trespass against us. And lead us not into temptation, but deliver us from evil. For thine is the kingdom, and the power, and the glory, forever and ever. Amen. The peace of the Lord be with you always.

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1: 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David and Barbara made a gift to KFUO in celebration of their 58th wedding anniversary today, and in thanksgiving to the Lord for the blessing of their two granddaughters, Carly and Emma, and their grandson, Rowan. Thank you, David and Barbara Hartung, for helping us share the gospel and for being today's KFUO Day Sponsors.

0: Good morning. It's time for the morning Bible study from St. Paul's Lutheran Church in De Pere, Missouri.
1: We welcome you to Bible study this morning as we continue our study of the book of Acts. We welcome all those who are here and all those joining us listening to the radio this morning. We are in Acts chapter 8, verse 26. Acts chapter 8, verse 26. Now an angel of the Lord said to Philip, "Rise and go toward the south to the road that goes down from Jerusalem to Gaza. This is a desert place." All right, this is the same Philip that was chosen as one of the seven back in chapter 6 with Stephen. Now, Stephen is now dead, but we read of Philip, and we read of Philip earlier in this chapter because he was the one that went and began to preach the gospel in the area of Samaria. Okay, and we talked about that last time. This is the same Philip. Okay, now he's instructed by an angel to go about this work, and he prescribes exactly where he should go. Specifically. And notice, and he rose and went. Okay? He doesn't argue. He doesn't say, okay, really? He just goes. He does it. And there was an Ethiopian, a eunuch, a court official of Candace, queen of the Ethiopians, who was in charge of all her treasure. Now, several things about this man. He is an Ethiopian, and that is testified to, which makes him a Gentile, right? But there's more to it. The next phrase, he had come to Jerusalem to worship. So he was indeed a Gentile, but he also followed the teachings of the Jewish religion and worshiped the God of Israel. We surmise that maybe at this time there was a major feast in Jerusalem, and that's why he came. But he is a very important person, because he handles the treasure of the queen. So this is not some slave. This is a high official, a Gentile Jew. And yes, the Jews did seek to convert people to Judaism. That is attested to. Okay. And so this is in Ethiopia. Now, Ethiopia at that point was thought of as the end of the earth. From where they were in Palestine. And that kind of fits in, you know, Jesus said, Jerusalem, Judea, Samaria, and to the end of the earth. Well, this would have been the end of the earth to the people that were living there. Long way away. He had come to Jerusalem to worship and was returning. Seated in his chariot, and he was reading the prophet Isaiah. You got to remember, folks, at this time there is no New Testament. Not a word has been written. All they had was the Old Testament scriptures. There was no New Testament. It would be years after this that the first books in the New Testament would be written. So naturally, he was reading from Isaiah. And Isaiah is called the Gospel of the Old Testament because there's so much in it about the Gospel. And the Spirit said to Philip, now it's not an angel, it's the Spirit, the Holy Spirit. Go over and join this chariot. So Philip ran to him and heard him reading Isaiah the prophet and ask, "Do you understand what you are reading?" And he said, "How can I unless someone guides me?" And he invited Philip to come up and sit with him. Now the passage of scripture that he was reading was this: "Like a sheep he was led to the slaughter, and like a lamb before its shearers is silent, so he opens not his mouth. In his humiliation justice was denied him. Who can describe his generation? For his life is taken away from the earth." This is Isaiah chapter 53, verses 7 and 8. And of course, chapter 53 is totally about Christ and his sacrificial death on the cross. So that's what he's reading. That is a perfect place for Philip to start teaching the gospel. I mean, this is divine, folks. He could have been reading out of Obadiah, okay? But he was reading Isaiah. So it's perfect. And then the eunuch said to Philip, "About whom, I ask you, does the prophet say this? About himself or about someone else?" It's actually a very astute question. From studying ancient literature and what was going on at this time, even in Judaism, people were not putting the prophecy of Isaiah 53, the suffering servant, together with the Davidic Messiah. They weren't putting that together. And the reason was they did not see at this point or later that when the Davidic Messiah came, the son of David, that he would be defined by suffering. Incompatible. David had been the great king. David had been the conqueror. David had been the victor. And yet Isaiah 53 is talking about suffering. Vicariously. In behalf of others. And they had not put that together. And so, it's a logical question. Is it the prophet? Is he talking about himself or someone else? And so, Philip knew exactly what he was talking about. And so, it says, "Then Philip opened his mouth, and beginning with this scripture, he told him the good news about Jesus." Okay? So in other words, this passage was the launching point for all the gospel that Philip taught this man. And there would be plenty there in Isaiah 53 and probably beyond. He probably taught them, this man, lots of things from not only Isaiah, but beyond. Okay? Now the next verse. As they were going along the road, they came to some water. And the eunuch said, "See, here is water. What prevents me from being baptized?" How did he know about baptism? We can only assume that that was part of Philip's teaching. When Peter on Pentecost, he preached to the people, "Repent and be baptized." That may have been a part of any proclamation of the gospel at this time, so that he would have heard of baptism. All right? And so he asked to be baptized. And he commanded the chariot to stop, and they both went down into the water, Philip and the eunuch, and he baptized him. All right. So he's baptized. Now, this passage in Acts chapter 8 has basically formed the practice in many, many churches, not just Lutheran, but other denominations, about how we practice baptism with adults. We baptize infants, but you can't teach an infant. So we have always gone following this, we instruct adults, and then we baptize them. Now, to raise a pastoral question, how much instruction? Well, this eunuch didn't have a 16-week course in the chariot, okay? A couple hours at most. And so, while many go through the entire instruction class, my practice was always, if somebody comes to me and says, "I want to be baptized," we're going to do it, and we're going to do it fast. Okay? We're going to teach them the basics, the triune God, sin, salvation, Jesus Christ, Holy Spirit. We're doing the baptism. Okay? And we'll take care of the rest of it later. So, but this has formed the church's practice of baptism, that we instruct and then we baptize. And when they came up out of the water, the Spirit of the Lord carried Philip away. Actually says it snatched him. And the eunuch saw him no more and went on his way rejoicing. Okay, so this man now knows the gospel and takes it to Ethiopia. And we know today that Ethiopia is a very Christian country. And it may have started right here. It started, in fact, now, Concordia Seminary, when I was there, we always had Ethiopian students. They were always sending men to study at the seminary from Ethiopia. So now, you know, just in chapter 8, we've expanded to the Samaritans, and now, in this case, to the uttermost parts of the earth. Okay, in this chapter. But Philip found himself at Azotus, and as he passed through, he preached the gospel to all the towns until he came to Caesarea. Now, we will hear of Philip later in Acts, But here's the thing. Through the dating of Paul's journeys, the next time we hear of Philip is going to be 20 years

So much for Philip. Now we begin to focus on Saul. Ultimately, Paul. But Paul, still breathing threats and murder against the disciples of the Lord, went to the high priest and asked him for letters to the synagogues of Damascus, so that if he found any belonging to the way, men or women, he might bring them bound in chains to Jerusalem. This you would call extradition, okay? Extradition. That was allowed in the Roman Empire, and Rome had actually granted extradition rights to the Jews in Jerusalem. When Stephen was killed, we read about that there was a great persecution and a great dispersion of the people. Many of the believers in Christ in Jerusalem left Jerusalem because of the persecution there and dispersed to other places. Notice it's called the Way. Okay? It's called the Way. Later on, we'll get to where it's called Christians, but we're still not there. It's the Way. And so, Saul hated it so bad that he just didn't persecute the believers in Jerusalem. He went out of town to do it. He chased people who believed in Christ to other places. That's how much this man hated the Christian church, that he would go out of town to do this. So he got these extradition letters from the high priest so he could go to Damascus and try to find Christians who had fled Jerusalem and bring them back to Jerusalem to put them in jail. Okay? So you can see how he truly was the great persecutor of the church. Now, as he went on his way, he approached Damascus, and that's up north, okay? And suddenly a light from heaven shone around him. And falling to the ground, he heard a voice saying to him, "Saul, Saul, why are you persecuting me?" And he said, "Who are you, Lord?" It's always commented on that he calls him Lord. It would have been logical for him to simply say, "Who are you, sir?" But he calls him Lord. He said, "I am Jesus, whom you are persecuting." Now that must have rocked him to the core. To the core. "But rise and enter the city, and you will be told what you are to do." The men who were traveling with him stood speechless, hearing the voice

but seeing no one. Saul rose from the ground, and although his eyes were opened, he saw nothing. So they led him by the hand and brought him into Damascus. And for 3 days he was without sight and neither ate nor drank. All right. Don't think that the not eating and not drinking was some religious fast. No. It's shock. He's in total shock. Okay? Total shock. And he cannot see. The light has blinded him, literally. The light has blinded him. And so for 3 days, he just simply sat there. Because, and this, of course, is the conversion of St. Paul. We've all read it. There's no flashy language. It just happened. Okay? It just happened. And everything changes. Everything changes. God is still working. Pastor Schutte said this morning, sometimes you got to wait. Well, Paul had to wait 3 days. And unbeknownst to him what the future would hold. Now there was a disciple at Damascus named Ananias. The Lord said to him in a vision, Ananias, and he said, here I am, Lord. And the Lord said to him, rise and go to the street called Straight. And at the house of Judas, look for a man of Tarsus named Saul. For behold, he is praying. Okay? He is praying. And he has seen in a vision a man named Ananias come in and lay his hands on him so that he might regain his sight. So the Lord was telling this to Ananias, but at the same time, the Lord was giving Saul a vision that this very man was going to come and lay hands on him so he could see again. So it's no surprise when Ananias shows up to the Apostle Paul. None whatsoever. God is orchestrating all of this. All right. But Ananias answered, Ananias, a little hesitant, folks. Lord, I've heard from many about this man, how much evil he has done to your saints at Jerusalem. And here he has authority from the chief priest to bind all who call on your name. In other words, Lord, you're really going to send me to this guy? I don't want to go because I don't want to have this turned against me. So he was hesitant to go. But the Lord said to him, go. Okay, go. That was like when Elijah was down on the mountain of God and he'd walked 450 miles and the first thing God says is, go back. Okay? Go. For he is a chosen instrument of mine to carry my name before the Gentiles and kings. And the children of Israel. Now notice it's not exclusively just Gentiles. It's Jews also. For I will show him how much he must suffer for the sake of my name.
It's ironic because Saul was making the Christians suffer for believing in Christ. And now Christ said, I'm going to show him what real suffering is for my name. Okay? So the tables were turned. The tables were turned. And Saul would be on the side of the suffering persecution. Okay? So Ananias departed and entered the house. And laying his hands on him, he said, Brother Saul, the Lord Jesus, who appeared to you on the road by which you came, has sent me so that you may regain your sight and be filled with the Holy Spirit. And immediately something like scales fell from his eyes, and he regained his sight. Then he rose and was baptized, and taking food, he was strengthened. Okay, so Ananias does exactly what God told him to do, and Saul, sight is restored, he's baptized. And then we're going to talk about some things here, because this is where we get into trying to order Paul's life. Because the account given by Luke in Acts and the account given by Paul when he writes to the Galatians in Galatians chapter 1 and 2 somehow have to go together. And we'll talk about that in a minute. But right now, notice, for some days he was with the disciples at Damascus. And immediately he proclaimed Jesus in the synagogues. So originally he was going to the synagogues to carry them off into prison. Now he's preaching the gospel, saying he is the Son of God. It's the only time this phrase is used in Acts, Son of God. Okay? Only time. And all who heard him were amazed and said, is not this the man who made havoc in Jerusalem of those who called upon his name? And has he not come here for this purpose, to bring them bound before the chief priests? But Saul increased all the more in strength and confounded the Jews who lived in Damascus by proving that Jesus was the Christ. Now, the logical question is, just how much did Jesus teach him when he was laying on the ground when he appeared to him? How much? And what? Because he's gone from the greatest persecutor to now proving that Jesus is the Christ by using the Old Testament scriptures in 3 days. In 3 days. It is miraculous, okay? Beyond understanding. Now we're beginning to get into this time thing. When many days had passed, the Jews plotted to kill him. But their plot became known to Saul. We don't know how many is. Okay? We just don't know. They were watching the gates day and night in order to kill him.
But his disciples took him by night and let him down through an opening in the wall, lowering him in a basket. Okay? So they were watching the gates, but he got away through the wall. Now, here's the timing stuff. And when he had come to Jerusalem, he attempted to join the disciples, and they were afraid of him, for they did not believe that he was a disciple. All right, now we get into this timing because we know that after Paul's conversion, he disappeared for 14 years. 14 years. Now, as we stop and think about that, and it says he went to Arabia. This man's life totally changed. And it may have literally taken 14 years to sort it all out. But we know he was gone for 14 years. He says it in Galatians chapter 2. Now, we believe that this trip to Jerusalem occurred before that 14 years. Okay? We believe it occurred before that 14 years. All right, so they didn't believe he was a disciple. But Barnabas took him and brought him to the apostles and declared to them how on the road he had seen the Lord who spoke to him and how at Damascus he had preached boldly in the name of Jesus. Now notice in this Damascus, he had an envoy, so to speak, who took care of him, and that was Ananias. When he gets to Jerusalem, it's Barnabas. God has ordered this. Okay? God has ordered this. So he went in and out among them at Jerusalem, preaching boldly in the name of the Lord. And he spoke and disputed against the Hellenists. Hellenists were Jews who spoke Greek. There were even Jewish synagogues where they spoke Greek in the Jewish synagogue. These were the Hellenists. Okay? These were the Hellenists. But they were seeking to kill him. And when the brothers learned this, they brought him down to Caesarea and sent him off to Tarsus. All right. Now, we believe that this brief visit in Jerusalem was the brief visit he talks about in Galatians, where he met Peter, but that Peter was the only disciple, apostle he met. Because in the book of Galatians, he's defending himself against those that said that his authority did not come from God, but from men. And so he's talking about this visit to Jerusalem and how minimal it was. It was described there as 15 days that he was in Jerusalem, 15 days. Then, this says he went to Tarsus, he may have, but that's after that when this 14 years occurred. And we know that it did occur
he says it's occurred, and by dating his conversion and dating his first missionary journey, there is a huge gap. Okay? So that's the best way to put this together. So the church throughout all Judea and Galilee and Samaria had peace and was being built up and walking in the fear of the Lord and in the comfort of the Holy Spirit, it multiplied. All right, so it's kind of saying that once Saul stopped persecuting the church, the persecution went down. And, of course, then there was more and more the preaching of the gospel. The decline of traditional Judaism, we might say corrupted Judaism, in Jerusalem, and the proclamation of the gospel, and it's talked about that there was peace in Judea and Galilee and Samaria where Jesus had described it was going to go. As we get a little farther in Acts, it's going farther. But we can see the concentric circle of the gospel proclamation getting bigger. Okay? Getting bigger. And so now Acts does not turn completely to Saul, Paul, yet. There are still a couple of more chapters about Peter. And then, about chapter 13, that's it. It's Paul from there to the end. But we're not quite there yet. There's transition going on. In fact, Peter is mentioned in the next account. Okay. Let's stop there. Our microphone man is not here. So ask your question. I'll repeat the question so that those listening on the radio can hear. Yes. Okay, the question is, do we have any idea how old Paul was at his time of conversion? No. We simply do not know, it would be speculation. It would just be speculation. Okay, Jim?

Okay, the question is, were those that were with Saul on the road to Damascus converted also to Christianity? We do not know that. It says that they heard, but they didn't see the figure of Jesus. Certainly, you would think Saul ultimately would have told them what happened. Okay? They probably would have asked, "What did you see?" And he may have told them. But we have no account or what happened to those people. Ruth, you had your hand up. Yes. I don't know. Do you, Pastor Thomas? Oh, yeah. Yeah. Yeah, because when someone confesses that they believe in the Lord Jesus Christ and says, "Can I be baptized?" I'm getting with it. Okay? I'm getting with it. Yeah. Yeah. Yes.

0: Yeah.
1: Repentance is a very misunderstood concept. And repentance, true repentance, cannot be separated from faith. Because the very concept of repentance is you repent of your sins knowing that Jesus Christ is going to forgive you. You cannot have true repentance in the heart if you don't know that Jesus died for you and is going to give you forgiveness and eternal life. If you don't know that, why repent? Why? Don? We do not know. The question is, why 14 years after it seems he had the gospel straight, he could preach about it in Damascus and Jerusalem, and then he goes away for 14 years. Well, God may have had other things in mind. Okay, if you look back, great things happen, as Pastor Schutte said today, after waiting. Okay? After waiting. Moses waited years. Abraham waited years for a son. Elijah waited 40 days and 40 nights. This we can only see as God's time of preparation. And we dare not second guess it. Bud, you had your

Yes. And how long it was. And what the issues behind the scenes were. Yeah, Ruth?

Yes. The whole thing. Well, yeah, look at it this way. What if something happened to you this afternoon that made you think that you were supposed to forget everything that's happened to you to this point in your life and start over a different way? Would you process that by Monday morning? That's what happened to Saul. Total change. Total change. All right. We're out of time. Dennis, quick. Son of God. Now, I wouldn't say that. Don't be too quick with that. That sounds like a Lutheran answer. Maybe a little too Lutheran for this early. But certainly, there's an office over at the Senate headquarters, and they're still trying to prove that Adam spoke German. But at any rate, the fact is that the Father and the Son, yes, the Holy Spirit, they're still, you know, that's new. That's new, yeah. All right. Grace of our Lord Jesus Christ and the love of God and the fellowship of the Holy Spirit be with you all. Amen.

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1: 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They are thankful to the Lord for His continued blessings and guidance to them throughout their years together. 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

good morning to all the listeners on KFUO. Welcome to St. Paul's Lutheran Church and School in Coleman, Alabama. We're grateful that you've chosen to listen to the divine service this morning and pray that God would bless the hearing of His Word. Today we'll be following along Divine Service Setting 3, Lutheran Service Book, page 184. Our processional hymn is Alleluia, Sing to Jesus, Lutheran Service Book, page 821.

0: of the Father, and of the Son, and of the Holy Spirit.
1: Amen.
0: Beloved in the Lord, let us draw near with a true heart, and confess our sins unto God our Father, beseeching him, in the name of our Lord Jesus Christ, to grant us forgiveness. Our help is in the name of the Lord.
1: Amen.
0: I said I will confess my transgressions unto the Lord. O Almighty God, merciful Father, I, a poor, miserable sinner, confess unto you all my sins and iniquities, with which I have ever offended you, and justly deserve your temporal and eternal punishment. I am heartily sorry for them, and sincerely repent of them. And I pray you of your boundless mercy, and for the sake of the holy, innocent, bitter sufferings and death of your beloved Son, Jesus Christ, be gracious and merciful to me, a poor, sinful being. Upon this, your confession, I, by virtue of my office as a called and ordained servant of the Word, announce the grace of God unto all of you. And in the stead and by the command of my Lord Jesus Christ, I forgive you all your sins in the name of the Father, and of the Son, and of the Holy Spirit. Amen.

0: you. Let us pray. O King of glory, Lord of hosts, uplifted in triumph far above all heavens, leave us not without consolation, but send us the Spirit of truth, whom you promised from the Father, where you live and reign with him in the Holy Spirit, one God, now and forever. The Old Testament for the seventh Sunday of Easter is written in the book of the prophet Ezekiel, the 36th chapter. Thus says the Lord God, I will sanctify my great name, and the nations shall know that I am the Lord, when I am hallowed in you before their eyes. I will take you from among the nations, gather you out of all countries, and bring you into your own land. Then I will sprinkle clean water on you, and you shall be clean. I will cleanse you from all your filthiness and from all your idols. And I will give you a new heart and put a new spirit within you. I will take the heart of stone out of your flesh and give you a heart of flesh. I will put my spirit within you and cause you to walk in my statutes, and you will keep my judgments and do them. Then you shall dwell in the land that I gave to your fathers. You shall be my people, and I will be your God, says the Lord Almighty. This is the word of the Lord. The epistle is written in 1 Peter chapter 4. Dearly beloved, be serious and watchful in your prayers, and above all things have fervent love for one another. Love will cover a multitude of sins. Be hospitable to one another without grumbling. As each one has received a gift, minister it to one another as good stewards of the manifold grace of God. If anyone speaks, let him speak as the oracles of God. If anyone ministers, let him do it as with the ability which God supplies, that in all things God may be glorified through Jesus Christ, to whom belong the glory and the dominion forever and ever. Amen. This is the word of the Lord.
1: Thank you, God.

The continuation of the Holy Gospel according to St. John, the 15th and 16th chapters. At that time, Jesus said to his disciples, "When the Helper comes, whom I shall send to you from the Father, the Spirit of truth who proceeds from the Father, he will testify of me. And you also will bear witness, because you have been with me from the beginning. These things I have spoken to you, that you should not be made to stumble. They will put you out of the synagogues. Yes, the time is coming that whoever kills you will think that he offers God service. And these things they will do to you because they have not known the Father nor me. But these things I have told you, that when the time comes, you may remember that I told you of them." This is the Gospel of the Lord. I believe in one God.

0: Lamb was crucified also for us under Pontius Pilate. He suffered and was buried. And the third day he rose again, according to the Scriptures, and ascended into heaven, and sits at the right hand of the Father. And he will come again with glory to judge both the living and the dead, whose kingdom will have no end. And I believe in the Holy Spirit, the Lord and giver of life, who proceeds from the Father and the Son, who with the Father and the Son together is worshipped and glorified, who spoke by the prophets. And I believe in one holy Christian and apostolic church. I acknowledge one baptism for the remission of sins, and I look for the resurrection of the dead and the life of the world to come. Amen.
1: The hymn of the day is Christ is the World's Redeemer, Lutheran Service Book, page 539.

Grace, mercy, and peace be yours from God our Father in heaven and from Jesus Christ our Lord. Beloved saints in Christ, disbelief, despair, doubt, discouragement. It's easy for those things to rule our hearts, especially on this side of the ascension of our Lord. The Easter triumph and Easter joy seems already so long ago, and we, like the 11, only stand staring into the sky, looking for our

Lord Jesus, staring so long sometimes that we wonder not if he's coming back, but if he's even there at all. It's an easy place to find ourselves, and it's a dangerous place because the devil especially latches onto those feelings and traps you in them, driving to hopelessness, which leads to a life of idolatry and faithlessness. But this is ultimately the problem all along. It's a problem of the heart, where I want what I want rather than what God wants. It was the problem first in the garden. God desired to dwell with man in Eden. That's why that garden was there. Of all the land of creation, Eden was where he would walk with man. But Adam desired the forbidden fruit rather than communion with God. His heart was turned away, and into exile he would go. And then, several chapters later, even after the flood, we hear of Nimrod. Nimrod was a descendant of the cursed son of Noah, Ham. Nimrod did not walk with God as Enoch trod, but desired to build a city in his own name and in his own likeness so that he could stand in the face of God against God. So he was scattered with his descendants with him, not repenting, but instead continuing to draw up battle lines against God throughout time. Abram and Sarai weren't content with God's promise either, so Abram conceived a child with the Egyptian Hagar. Jacob lied, cheated, and deceived. Reuben was sexually immoral. Simeon and Levi slaughtered an entire city unjustly. Moses struck the rock twice. Israel in the wilderness rebelled, and even the new generation complained, as you heard last week in Numbers 21. All throughout the Bible, God is there to give and give and give. He is righteous and faithful. He never breaks his word, but his word is hardly enough, even for the most righteous of kings, like David and Hezekiah. Many of them built altars to devils and sacrificed their own sons to Molech. Their hearts were hard, and even when there was repentance, it was short-lived, and back into idolatry they fell. Yet God kept coming back to his people, and when he came in the flesh as the man Jesus, they would rather have done their own thing. They didn't recognize him. They didn't receive him. So with fists hard and hearts harder, they stood in his face as Nimrod had done so many thousands of years before, and they crucified him. And yet even that wasn't the end. The Lord whom they crucified did not stay dead. Death did not destroy him. The grave could not ground him. Sin could not silence him. He rose and he stood among his disciples. He spoke peace into their hearts. He opened the scriptures. He ate with them. He blessed them. And there, before their eyes, 40 days after the resurrection, he ascended into heaven and was seated at the right hand of the Father, where he reigns even now, for the good of his church. Yet knowing this, knowing that the Lord has ascended in triumph, the heart still struggles. This is the reality for us on this side of the ascension. We know the victory of Easter. We confess it. We've been singing it for 7 weeks. And now we sing of his ascension. He reigns as king forever and ever. And yet despair still creeps in. Doubt still lingers. Discouragement still clings so tightly to us. We find ourselves
falling into the same sins. We wrestle with the same temptations. We carry the same guilt. We wake up each morning and promise that no, today is going to be different. Yet once again, we find how hard our hearts truly are. But the problem never only has been about the things that we do, as much as we want it to be only about the things we do, because we can always find somebody who's done that one thing that's worse. We can always point to that one. But the real problem is with the heart. And as we read the 57th chapter of Isaiah in Friday morning Bible class and heard, we want what we want rather than what God desires to give. We fear man more than God. We trust our own wisdom rather than His word. We look for comfort in idols that cannot save. And sometimes those idols are as obvious as the pleasures we seek. Sometimes they're the things that lie so much closer to the heart, that matter so much more to us: our pride, our reputation, wealth, control, and security. Even our own despair can become an idol when we become so consumed with our weakness that we doubt the promises of God. And there sits the devil in the midst of it all, delighting in it. Because the devil sits there and wants to drive you either to arrogance, like Nimrod, or hopelessness, like Judas Iscariot. That drives either to the confession that I'm self-sufficient, I don't need God, or God could never forgive me. Both of those lies end in the same place, into unbelief. Both turn the heart away from Christ and inward upon itself. So what should we do with hearts like these? What hope is there for a people who repeat the same sins over and over again? What hope is there for disciples who stand staring into the heavens while fears and doubts remain within? The answer isn't found within you at all. The prophet Ezekiel speaks to a people who are in exile, a rebellious and unclean people. And God, through the prophet, says, I will give you a new heart, and a new spirit I will put within you. God will do it. This is not popular among non-denominational Christianity, which says you must repair your own heart. Pick yourselves up. Listen to His story. Be motivated by Him. Do what He does. You must ascend to God. You must clean yourselves up and make yourselves worthy. No, you don't find that anywhere in the Bible. Instead, God, in His mercy, comes to you once again and says, I am, and I will. Everything depends upon God's mercy. Everything depends upon Christ and His triumph, for this is the promise of the gospel. God doesn't show up to make your life a little easier or a little better. God doesn't come along to make you a little happier. God raises the dead. He takes out a heart of stone and gives you a heart of flesh. He forgives sins. He cleanses the unclean. He gives His own spirit through word and sacrament. That is why the message of the ascension of Jesus is not one of abandonment, but one of comfort. Jesus hasn't gone away somewhere far off into outer space, being removed from us.
He, in ascended triumph, fills all things. He rules all things for the good of his church, and he continues to come to you exactly where he's promised to be, through his word and sacrament. So in your sin, when your heart condemns you, don't search within yourself for certainty. You're not going to find any peace there. Your thoughts will accuse you. Your flesh will remain weak. Your conscience must turn from itself to Christ. Remember, it was there in the waters of holy baptism that the ascended Lord washed you and placed his own name on you. In the holy absolution, Jesus himself speaks through my mouth, I forgive you all your sins. There, upon the altar, the risen and ascended Christ places into your mouth his true body and blood, given and shed for you for the forgiveness of sins. This is our comfort. Not that we've got strong hearts toward God, but that God has an unchanging heart toward you because of his Son Jesus. This is why your failures don't have the final word. Your despair doesn't have the final word. Death itself doesn't have the final word. Jesus does. The same Lord who ascended is the Lord who still serves sinners. Again and again, he returns to you with mercy. Again and again, he restores the fallen. Again and again, he speaks peace toward troubled consciences. And one day that cycle will be broken. Because one day the waiting will end. And as the angels declared to the disciples, this Jesus who was taken up from you into heaven will come in the same way you saw him go into heaven. So take heart. He is coming again. Not hidden in humility and weakness, but in glory. Then faith will become sight. Then every tear will be wiped away and death will be no more. But until that day, don't live by what you see or how you feel. Live assured and comforted by his promise. Live in the confidence of your baptism. Live by the word of absolution of the Lord's Supper, for Christ was crucified and is risen for you. So when discouragement comes, as it surely will, when doubts assault you, when your own heart is trembling under the weight of sin, don't sit staring into the sky or inwardly to yourselves. Look instead to Jesus, who is your ascended King. He has not forgotten you. He has not abandoned you. And he who began a good work in you will bring it to completion in the day of his coming. In the name of the Father, and of the Son, and of the Holy Spirit.

Let us pray for the whole people of God in Christ Jesus and for all people according to their needs. Almighty God, we give thanks for all your goodness and bless you for the love that sustains us from day to day. We praise you for the gift of your Son, our Savior, in whom we have redemption, the forgiveness of sins. We thank you for the Holy Spirit, the Comforter, for your holy church, for the means of grace, for the lives of all faithful and just people, and for the hope of the life to come. Help us to treasure in our hearts all that you have done for us, and enable us to show our lives, our thankfulness, and lives that are wholly given to your service. Lord, in your mercy, save and defend your whole church, purchased with the precious blood of Christ. Strengthen your faithful people through the word and holy sacraments, making them perfect in love and in all good works, and establishing in them the faith once delivered to the saints. Lord, in your mercy, strengthen newly established congregations and support them in challenging times. Make them steadfast, abounding in the work of the Lord, and let their faith and zeal for the gospel refresh and renew the witness of your people everywhere. Lord, in your mercy, sanctify our homes with your presence and bless them with joy. Keep our children in the covenant of their baptism and enable their parents to bring them up in lives of faith and devotion. Unite the members of all families in a spirit of affection and service that they may show your praise in our land and in all the world. Lord, in your mercy, by your word and Holy Spirit, comfort all who are in sorrow or need, sickness or adversity, especially Gordon, Anne, Suzanne, Jean, Mark, Clyde, Belinda, Betty, Richard, Glenda, Jamie, Mariella, Sheila, Charlotte, Connor, Jim, Janine, Steve, Clyde, Caden, Johnny, Wendy, and JP. Be with those who suffer persecution for the faith. Have mercy on those to whom death draws near. Bring consolation to those in sorrow, especially for Carrie Thompson as he mourns the death of his son, Lee. And grant to all a measure of your love, taking them into your tender care. Lord, in your mercy, all these things and whatever else you know that we need, grant us, Father, for the sake of him who died and rose again and now lives and reigns with you and the Holy Spirit, one God, now and forever. Amen.

In heaven, give us this day our daily bread, and forgive us our trespasses, as we forgive those who trespass against us. And lead us not into temptation,

Our Lord Jesus Christ, on the night when he was betrayed, took bread. And when he had given thanks, he broke it and gave it to the disciples and said, Take, this is my body, which is given for you. This do in remembrance of me. In the same way also, he took the cup after supper, and when he had given thanks, he gave it to them, saying, Drink of it, all of you. This cup is the New Testament in my blood, which is shed for you for the forgiveness of sins. This do as often as you drink it in remembrance of me. The

The distribution hymns are Lord Enthroned in Heavenly Splendor, Lutheran Service Book, page 534. Jesus Lives, the Victory's Won, Lutheran Service Book, page 490. A Hymn of Glory, Let Us Sing, Lutheran Service Book, page 493.

body and blood of your Lord Jesus Christ to strengthen and preserve you in body and soul to life everlasting. Depart in peace. Amen.

Oh, give thanks unto the Lord, for he is good. Let us pray. We give thanks to you, Almighty God, that you have refreshed us through this salutary gift, and we implore you that of your mercy, you would strengthen us through the same in faith towards you and in fervent love toward one another. Through Jesus Christ, your Son, our Lord, who lives and reigns with you and the Holy Spirit, one God, now and forever.

0: Hallelujah. Christ is risen.
1: He is risen indeed.
0: Hallelujah. Welcome to St. Paul's this morning. Welcome to our listeners on KFUO as well. There was a postal issue, it seems. The newsletters went out the last week of April, but we've been receiving calls that actually many of you did not receive your newsletter. If you still haven't received it to this point, there are extra copies out here in the narthex. You can just pick those up on the table. At some point, they'll show up, but the newsletters are back there. On May 30th, a couple of Saturdays from now, the Evangelism Committee is hosting a free yard sale and food drive that'll be in the back parking lot. They did this last year and it was really well received. But if you have anything that you wish to donate for this, you can contact the church, you can contact Jonathan Easterwood, and there will be plastic bins at the doors starting this week if you'd like to donate food items for that as well, but that'll be coming up in a couple of weeks. Men's group comes up this Wednesday at 6 o'clock in the conference room. Don't forget that. Don't forget also to submit your questions if you have them. And right now, we're having a picnic out back. There are tables set up in the gym. I know it's already supposed to be 90 degrees today, so if you want to stay in the air conditioner, you can sit in the gym, you can eat outside, and then after lunch, we're going to play wiffle ball. So, if you want to play wiffle ball, just get your shorts on and get to the playground. The grace of our Lord Jesus Christ, the love of God, the communion of the Holy Spirit be with you all.

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0: On this day, May 17th, 2026, KFUO celebrates with our day sponsors, Gary and Christine Gruber of Bloomington, Illinois. 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
4: Good day, Washington, D.C., and friends of the program all across the country. I'm Greg Seltz. Welcome to Liberty Action Alert. Today's program, One Fragile But Essential Truth of American Polity: for liberty to survive, the power of government must be limited. Today, however, statism, democratic socialism, the politics of covetousness are increasingly marketed as compassion for the people, when in reality they are often empowering elites at the expense of faith-motivated, self-governing citizens. That's why the role of the judiciary matters now more than ever. A constitutional court exists not merely to restrain the tyranny of the monarch, but also the tyranny of the mob. And few modern justices have defended that principle more consistently than Samuel Alito. In her new book, Alito, Molly Hemingway argues that Justice Alito's practical originalism has become an indispensable defense of ordered liberty, protecting a government of, for, and by the people. Today, we'll explore why that judiciary philosophy is more necessary than ever if freedom is to endure. To our guest, Molly Hemingway, editor-in-chief of The Federalist, the senior journalism fellow at Hillsdale College, and of course, you know her as a Fox News contributor, but she's here with us today to talk about her new book, Alito, The Justice Who Reshaped the Supreme Court and Restored the Constitution. Welcome to the program, Molly.
5: It's great to be here with you.
4: Great to have you on. In fact, we just had on Carrie right before, and so I was thinking about your first book. But this one, I couldn't get through it all in 2 days on the plane. But I got to tell you, just like the first book you guys wrote, this one, it's unbelievable to go behind the scenes and see some of the way you were able to draw him out as a person to us in so many ways. But before we get to the book itself, well, actually, it's part of the book. But in your introduction, you described the politics that led up to the Dobbs decision. And as I was reading it, I was drawn back to those days because I was here. And, you know, where you were seeing the violence, the by any means necessary of stopping a version of politics that to one side of the aisle was unacceptable. Start off, I mean, when you do that kind of research on those things and get behind the scenes, reflect on the way it was, not just what happened, but why it was happening. It was kind of a scary time, wasn't it?
5: Well, I had wanted to write a book about Alito even before he authored the Dobbs decision that overturned Roe v. Wade. But I am also very interested in like the history of abortion jurisprudence and the debate. And I thought it was just a fascinating story to tell how the court invents a right to abortion in 1973, even getting into some of that, how that was a total accident, how that then starts to pollute everything at the Supreme Court, how, you know, people start doing decisions that they would never have done just because they know that if they rule one way, it'll help Roe versus, you know, helping overturn it. And this, even like the confirmation process, like the book that Carrie and I wrote on Justice Kavanaugh, that was 100% about abortion. They went after him because they were worried that he would vote to overturn Roe. And they, you know, again, fabricate all of this malicious stuff about him. And just putting that in context of what the country was dealing with this thing that is sacred to many people on the left, this this supposed right to end an unborn child's life.
4: You know, when I was here out among the crowd when Dobbs came down, but even when the protests for Kavanaugh, I remember watching them set up these kind of fake protests. You know, they had people lining up in some of the Senate halls and stuff, and then it was their turn to go on to protest, and then they flagged it. And all I kept thinking of is, you know, middle America was seeing something radically different on the television. I was seeing an orchestrated thing, and it bothered me because it was making a statement that was really inauthentic. And so I, you know, when you did a great job of setting up this book by talking about, like you said, how politics really works here in Washington, D.C. Well, let's get into the book. Now, you talked, I love how you talked about his practical originalism, and when you set that up, it made me think about even the pastoral training that we have as pastors, because we receive what's called a Master's of Divinity, an MDiv, and people don't understand it's supposed to be a practical degree. Yes, it's got academics, it's got learning, it's got all those, but then the question is, can you be a good pastor? And I think the practical originalism, Alito talks about, you know, again, it's a practical activity, not an academic one. So kind of flesh that out for us.
5: Well, that's one of the things that is also very interesting about the current court. You have five self-proclaimed originalists on the court, but they don't all operate exactly the same way.
4: Right.
5: Through my reporting and research, I do my best to explain what Justice Alito's approach to originalism is, and also show how different it is from even, you know, other great justices like Justice Scalia or Justice Thomas. They're more right. pure originalists. They are more theoretical. They're into the philosophy. So Justice Thomas might, you know, encounter a case and he'll say, well, here's what we should do. But he doesn't really care if he's alone or with other people. He just knows what it should be and he says it. And it's why people admire him. But if you want to get to that place where the flag has been planted, you also have to do some work to get there. That's why Justice Alito and Justice Thomas work so well together. And I do think it's kind of like the ministry. Some people really are good seminary professors or writers of theology.
4: I'm just thinking
5: other
4: the same
5: people are
4: thing.
5: better as pastors, but it works best when they're all working together.
4: Well, I love how you described, you said, Alito, I think you said, was the first to the fight like a Green Beret, whereas Justice Thomas was a deployed aircraft carrier. I thought that was a very apt description of both working together so that the battle can be won. You know what I also love? You talk about how he indeed, I said it this way, maybe in my question, he indeed speaks softly, but carries a very clear, big stick in terms of the understanding the role and purpose of the court in society. It's real refreshing. He says, this is what we're supposed to do and nothing else. And I think in this, legislativeness from the court era we're in, what a refreshing voice that is, isn't it?
5: Oh, he's remarkably distinct in this way too. We have a court that is largely full of celebrity justices. I mean, some are literally appearing on Broadway or going to the Grammys or partying with Beyonce. Alito is the opposite of this. He thinks he's a judge and he does not want acclaim. He doesn't really want people talking about him. He does his work and he goes home. It is, again, a model in a culture where everybody wants to be an influencer but doesn't care about doing the work to preserve the republic. I hope that people see in Alito that whether they are in the legal profession or any other profession, you can be a very principled person, could also be very pragmatic, and it's most important to get the work done rather than look like you're getting the work done.
4: You know, you and I both share, you know, our Lutheran faith, and we often talk about two kingdom, God at work in the world two different ways, to preserve the world, so give to Caesar what is Caesar's, and Caesar's got a limited role in our life, and of course to save the world through the personal work of Jesus. So we differentiate those works of God, and a lot of times I try to describe politicians and especially judges like they're the umpires of our game. You know, we tell them, these are the rules, these are the boundaries, you adjudicate the game. The people we're battling on the Hill are the ones who say, no, we're going to play the game for you. And I always say the worst games that I've ever been to are when the referee takes over the game or when the umpire starts calling it one way for one team and one way for another. And Alito, I love your baseball story that describes him as that. What was that? He was on a bombastic team that really wasn't that good, but he was the quiet person that could hit, that could catch. And and could play the center field. Can you tell that story as a reflection of who he is?
5: He played while he was working as a civil servant, a public employee at the Department of Justice. He was on their baseball team, and people said he was the best hitter, the best fielder, but he just kind of quietly did everything, whereas everybody else would, you know, scream with delight when they did really well. What I found so fascinating is I interviewed people who knew him as a kid, and they said he was exactly the same way. He just, you know, he would have a great hit or a great catch, and he would just kind of keep his head down and keep it play. He also thinks that being a Phillies fan was a big aspect of his personality because, you know, where he grew up, you could either be a Yankees fan or a Phillies fan, and he chose the Phillies. And they were not as winning of a team as the Yankees. Right. And he thinks learning how to deal with loss that way was a very good trait. I think there's something theological about that, too. Love under the cross and not under glory. Learning how to deal with...
4: As a Tiger fan and a Lions fan, I know exactly what he's speaking about.
5: Exactly.
4: Well, give us some anecdotes from the book. You know, from your vantage point, you journalist, analyst of the court. In his career, what are some of the things that best illustrate the kind of grounded, real-world constitutional reasoning that he provides? Are there a couple highlights?
5: He's had many highlights, and I talked with so many people who knew him as clerks or as colleagues who reflected and tell stories about, you know, how he was. He was a federal judge for 15 years before he was on the Supreme Court. Again, he was noted for his consistency and conservatism in his opinions, but he wasn't flashy. He wasn't like trying to become a Supreme Court justice out there lobbying for it. But one of the judges on his federal court had put out these like really ostentatious pillars outside of her chambers. And so he responded by putting plastic pink flamingos outside of his chambers. He has a very dry wit. He enjoys teasing his clerks. He can hold his face for a long time, so people don't know if he's joking or not. But right. One of the clerks had told me that he does so much of his work himself. You know, the clerks are the 1-year assistants from elite law schools, but he does so much of the work himself that she said that he needs clerks like a mother needs a toddler to help her bake cookies. You know, you don't really contribute much, but it is fun to lick the spoon. People just love to be in his midst while he's working. But the thing that really stands out for me is that he's always been focused on religious liberty. There was a decision called Employment Division v. Smith that was authored by Justice Scalia that a lot of conservatives and actually liberals, too, did not like. It did not protect the rights of religious minorities. He's kind of made it his life's work to protect religious minorities, not just Christians like he is, but Muslims and Jews. And he's done really remarkable jurisprudence with that, but he's also set the stage for a possible overturning of Employment Division v. Smith, which would be a big religious liberty victory for Christians and others in the United States.
4: Well, as I was listening to, you know, and that's one of the things that I saw all throughout the book. I mean, the amount of cases that really are affecting our life today, because we are living in a time, I've spoken many times with Kelly Shackelford and the like, and we're living in a time where we're receiving foundational rulings on religious liberty that are actually incredible in our lifetime that these would even come to fruition. And to see those in print in your book and to start to kind of read how they all kind of go together, it is an amazing thing. Now, I was just thinking a little bit, even like 50,000 square foot, you know, when the founding father said things like the alignment of the judiciary with the executive branch or the legislative branch, that is the beginning of the loss of your liberties. He would be one of those people that you'd want to have on the court to maintain your liberties. Why do people see the constitutional originalism somehow as a threat? You know, like we're going backwards when in essence we're really going forward or at least building on liberty.
5: We had seen decades of progressives using the court as a type of super legislature. They didn't like the way people were voting, and they were tired of waiting for the voters to agree with their progressive ideas. And so they started using the Supreme Court to force things on the American people. It was a very successful project of the conservative movement and the conservative legal movement to not just elect presidents who would do a better job of nominating, but also make sure the Senate was in Republican hands controlled because Republicans tended to be better on this issue. And also to build up a pool of people who would serve as originalist, meaning they really care about the Constitution and its original meaning of those judges. And it was successful. But the left has not dealt well with losing control of this institution that they thought was theirs. It's not like the senator of the House that goes back and forth. They just controlled it for like 70, 80 years. They had no opposition of note. And they're not handling it well. They don't want to leave things to the people. And this court is trying to move everything to Congress or the people and their legislatures. And progressives wish they could just go back to owning the court.
6: I just wish people understood that started with Woodrow Wilson, you know, in Clarence Thomas's speech the last couple of weeks when he showed it, you know, where it actually originated. And it's always been about control because Wilson wanted to pack the court and literally rule over folks. And for some reason, that always gets foisted upon us as conservatives. And we're like, no, we're the antidote to that. You know, we're the antidote to that virus. And we're going to talk more about that as we talk about this great book, Alito, The Justice Who Reshaped the Supreme Court and Restored the Constitution. Back with Molly Hemingway in just a minute. Stay tuned.
4: Thank you again for tuning in today. If you want to get to know more about our sponsor, the Lutheran Center for Religious Liberty, go to lcrlfreedom.org. This is an organization that is here in Washington to advocate for you. We advocate for religious liberty for all, the sanctity of life for all, marriage as an institution, father, mother, and child, and educational freedom. The last two are religious liberty issues, especially when the culture disagrees. Again, we are in Washington, D.C., addressing the politics of the day for the sake of the mission of the church, or as we like to say, learning to put our temporal liberties to work in service of proclaiming the eternal liberties of Christ for all. So again, if you'd like to get to know more about us, go to lcrlfreedom.org. Get to know more about us because we're in Washington, D.C. for you. And welcome back. We're speaking with Molly Hemingway and her new book, Alito, The Justice Who Reshaped the Supreme Court. And Molly, I'd like to kind of now go back more to the Dobbs situation. All I can remember is when I was interviewing people pre the decision, I don't think anyone thought it was going to be overturned. And now that you're describing a little bit too how Justice Alito thinks of originalism, first to the battle type of thing versus placing the flag out there, and we're getting there more theoretically. Talk about his maybe unique things he brought to the decision coming to the place where it came.
5: So I got to tell the entire story of Dobbs, both how it got to the court, which is a really interesting story about how hard Mississippi worked and the people in play in Mississippi, their strategy. And that's one of my favorite parts of the book, is telling that story and highlighting some of those people who are involved in that. But they finally, you know, they agree to hear the case, they hear the case. And the way it works at the Supreme Court is whichever justice has seniority in the majority gets to assign the opinion. And Roberts wasn't in the majority, so it went to Thomas. And he picked Alito because he knew it had to be done perfectly. And Alito is one of these guys who's not, he doesn't get upset if other people, you know, don't agree with him on something. He tries to craft an opinion to keep a majority together. We had seen majorities fall apart before with efforts to overturn Roe. But he keeps it all together. He gets everybody in what they want to do. But then the most exciting stories are about what the liberal justices did afterward, where they delayed their dissent.
6: The
5: dissent is, or the opinion is leaked, and the justices are having their lives under threat. And they ask the dissenters, like, could you please hurry up your dissent? We've been done for many, many months. And they instead orchestrated an intentional delay. They did not even get it done until June. And then they included in their dissent a completely unnecessary and gratuitous mention of another case that wasn't coming out for another 3 to 4 weeks. So they knew it would delay even more. And this is while people were facing death threats, including the Kavanaugh family facing an assassination threat on the street that they live on.
6: Yeah, and these were federal crimes. That's why I go crazy when I run to church. People say, "Oh, it's the same on both sides," or "A, it's not really happening." And I say, while we're having grandmothers, you know, walked federal penitentiary for praying outside of abortion clinics, and people like this being intimidated because they're going by the originalist constitutional reading that protects our liberties. Amazing, amazing stuff. Talk about Alito's character in the middle. You just talked about how him holding the majority together too, but also even facing up, he wasn't intimidated, was he?
5: So one of the things that I've picked up on is just how much courage was required, really, from each of the justices. You know, obviously Alito had tremendous courage to be the author of this opinion. Everyone knew that Roe was bad law. Even the left knew that Roe was bad law. But
6: even
5: nobody
6: RGBT
5: had the courage. But only Alito had the courage to actually get it over the finish line. And as we see, it wasn't just this mental courage. It was an actual physical courage, not just because his life was threatened, but also that of his wife and children. That's for each of the justices. It's very easy. It's easier to handle threats against yourself than threats against your children, I think.
6: Yes, that's right.
5: It is a remarkable story. And that's also why I knew I had to tell it. Because the left tells all these stories, and half of them are nowhere near true, and the other half are even further away, you know. But I wanted to tell the story of how that happened, and also who this man is, what we can learn from him, and just get insight into the court. There aren't that many reporters who get that insight, who have that access. And because I have that, I wanted to be sure to share that with Americans, because I think we're all really interested in what happens, you know, behind closed doors at the court.
6: Yeah, and as an aside, one of the books that I love that I read for you, you had a little book on the media back when I first got here to D.C. to do this religious liberty stuff. I'd love someday if you could come back and talk, because again, a lot of our people just think the media goes on and tells stories. They try to get the facts right, and if they get it wrong, they didn't mean to. And you and I both know there are narratives out there that are meant to actually dictate what you should understand and believe.
5: Yep.
6: And these guys are fighting against those kinds of things. Back to this. From your perspective, where do you, I couldn't have imagined, you know, coming back here in 2017 when I got here, where the courts are today. It's in the sense of, you know, the government being in its, you know, its tripartite place, properly understood, where each branch is kind of doing what it's supposed to. For the first time in a long time, I think the judiciary is in a better place, and that's good for our freedom. So what are your thoughts about where things are in kind of the judicial arena?
5: I would say the Supreme Court is better than it's been at any point in history. Whether it's good enough to deal with the problems we have is another thing. Unfortunately, the lower federal courts are something of a mess right now, and the left is using rogue, low federal judges to put forth these nationwide injunctions to thwart the will of the people. Right. And the Supreme Court and, I would say, the Chief Justice really need to deal with this issue. It is making a mockery of our judicial system that we have so many nationwide injunctions. It's clogging up the time that justices have to spend on real cases. And it's a major political effort. And again, the court should not be at the whims of political efforts like this. And so I am less hopeful about the lower courts. And I'm absolutely distraught about how impotent and weak the Congress is. I mean, they're just not doing their jobs at all.
6: Well, and you're right. I think they just kind of punt it to the courts, right? Let them kind of figure it out and decide, and then none of us has to take a stand. Right. Well, that's true. And, you know, one of the things that you wrote in there, with the Eisenhower situation, when he, you know, why is it that one side of the aisle always capitulates and says, you know, I want to be bipartisan, so I'll put these two Democrats on the Supreme Court, but they never seem to do the same for us. They never put a conservative on just so that we can all be fair. We just saw the Virginia election where they said, wipe out the Republican representation. They play politics. We don't always know how. But this is, Alito's one of those guys who's going to protect the will of the people and the citizenship of all. Final thoughts, and then where can people go for more information about you and also your book?
5: Well, I'm thrilled. I just found out that it's already climbing the bestseller list, so that's great. And I would encourage everybody to go out and get a copy of Alito. You will not regret learning more about this amazing man, amazing American, and a justice who really, he is undervalued by Americans in general, but the conservative movement in particular.
6: Well, Molly, it's been great to have you on. I know you, and thanks for making time. I know you're very, very busy. Take care. God bless.
5: Thanks. Take care. Bye.
4: How about that? A court that actually protects your liberties, a court that actually limits government and doesn't act like it's there to legislate. Get the book, folks. Get the book. Well, that's it for today. And so until we see Jesus face to face, speak the truth in love with humility and grace, be wise as serpents, harmless as doves. Till next time, God richly bless you. Have a great day. Thanks for tuning in today. 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Till next time, God bless you always. I'm Greg Seltz. Have a great week.
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0: On this day, May 17th, 2026, KFUO Radio thanks our day sponsors, David and Barbara Hartung of St. Louis, Missouri. David and Barbara made a gift to KFUO in celebration of their 58th wedding anniversary today, and in thanksgiving to the Lord for the blessing of their two granddaughters, Carly and Emma, and their grandson, Rowan. Thank you, David and Barbara Hartung, for helping us share the gospel and for being today's KFUO day sponsors.

0: 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God sees small change compounded into eternity.
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0: Do not despise small beginnings. That's the big idea behind James Clear's best-selling book titled Atomic Habits. James contends that changes, healthy changes anyway, that seem small and unimportant at first will compound into remarkable results if you're willing to stick with them for years. A friend of mine, Tim, read the book Atomic Habits and applied it to learning Spanish. Tim was in his 40s and had neither studied nor spoke Spanish before in his life. And honestly, I thought he was a little crazy for trying to start now. It's hard enough to learn a new language when you're young and your brain is malleable, but when you're middle-aged and stuck in your ways, why even try? But Tim started small. 17 minutes a day. That's what it would take, according to his Spanish tutor. Just 17 minutes is sufficient to become proficient, if you stick with it every day, for years. In between his daily 17-minute study sessions, Tim met with his tutor online, twice a week at first. Later, they cut it back to once a week. Eventually, Tim did a month-long immersion trip to a language school in Mexico, which also became sort of a commitment device for him because he figured that if he had devoted a month of his life to this, it'd be harder for him to quit later on. So far, it's been 4 years, and he's still at it. Every few weeks, he might miss a study session, but the next day he'll make it up with 34 minutes. He wouldn't say that he's fluent, but he's definitely functional. Tim is who I picture in my mind when I think of this saying, don't despise small beginnings. Don't discount them because small habits compound over time. So why is Tim learning Spanish? It's because Tim is on the compounded side of a once despised small beginning. Tim is a follower of Jesus Christ, the Messiah. And he's a pastor, like me, which means he is called to be a full-time public witness of the resurrection of Jesus. And in the place where he's been called to do this, a rural town in Kansas with a population of about 400 people, 17% of those people are Spanish speakers. And Tim's church decided that 17% is too many people to ignore. So they wanted to reach out. And they asked Tim, their pastor, to lead the effort, which meant he had to learn Spanish. It was as simple as that. Now step back a moment and consider how astounding this is. That's some white, small-town, English-speaking farmers of mostly German heritage support and encourage their middle-aged pastor in learning a new language so that they can reach out to strangers from another culture who live nearby. Why would anyone do that? It's because they're on the compounded side of a once-despised small beginning. A Middle Eastern Jewish rabbi crucified for claiming to be the Son of God was resurrected from the dead by God because he really is who he says he is, the hope and the Savior of the world. Now, at first it was small, easy to ignore, easy to despise. Only around 120 people believed it. But then it grew to several thousand, and it got harder to ignore and more tempting to despise. While this Jesus movement was still relatively small, a wise observer advised those who were tempted to take their spite to the next level. He told them, just leave them alone. Because if this plan or purpose is of man, it will fail. But if it is of God, you will not be able to stop them. You will only find yourselves fighting against God. And here we are, 2,000 years later, and no one has been able to stop it. And roughly 7,000 miles west of where it started in Jerusalem, or 17,000 miles east, depending on which way you go, in rural Kansas, a pastor learns Spanish little by little so he can tell his neighbors about Jesus. It's tempting to despise small beginnings. So many hasty plans, impulsive schemes, and half-hearted efforts do amount to nothing, but self-improvement gurus point to atomic habits, and the witnesses of Jesus point to the record of history. Now, I don't mean the historical record of our moral and cultural superiority, because that doesn't exist. Christians are as sick and as broken as anyone else. We just know where to go to get help. We point to Jesus, to the one-of-a-kind quality of Jesus and his ability to make something of our small beginnings. But looking on from the outside, it is easy to despise. The book of Acts in the Bible records the beginnings. There was the inner circle of Jesus' followers, 11 failed, cowardly men, 11 of his closest students who had abandoned him in his hour of greatest need. There were 12 originally, but one of them, the one who had betrayed Jesus, had since committed suicide. So it was just these 11, plus some women who had followed Jesus to Jerusalem, and as he was being crucified, watched helplessly from a distance. Along with them, there were some others on the margins, including Jesus' own half-brothers, who had also once despised his messianic claims. All in all, it was about 120 people. They weren't much of anything. But Jesus had risen from the dead to make them something. He said they would become his witnesses to the ends of the earth. They didn't need to know when or how exactly. It was enough for them to know that Jesus had, in fact, come from God, and that he was going back to God, and one day he would return to put the world right again. And when the Holy Spirit came upon them, they would receive power to make this known to everyone. In the meantime, they devoted themselves to reading the Bible. The Old Testament, anyway. They didn't have a New Testament yet because they hadn't written it yet. So they read and studied and talked about the scriptures they had, devoted themselves to prayer, and as best as they knew how at the time, took small steps forward toward the future into which Jesus was calling them. It wasn't much, but it was a beginning. Today, even though this Jesus movement has spread to the ends of the earth, and no one has been able to stop it because it is from God, we still might be tempted to despise it, but in a different way. Not with spite, but with apathy. People today may not be asking, how can I stop Christianity from spreading? But rather, why should I care? Maybe they say, look, I'm trying to live a good life like everybody else. I'm trying to do to others as I would have them do to me, which is what Jesus taught, right? So why do I need to get together with a group of people and read from this book about Jesus and worship him and pray to him as God? What difference does that make? Those are good questions. And I admit, on a practical level, the difference does seem small, almost negligible. Maybe it's only a change of 1 degree to the left or to the right. But remember, small changes compound. For example, In flight navigation, pilots use the 1 in 60 rule, which says that if you're 1 degree off course, just 1 degree on the compass heading, 1 out of 360 possible degrees of travel, just 1 degree off course, after traveling 60 miles, you'll be 1 mile off course. For short distances, 1 degree doesn't amount to much. Travel a football field and you'll only be 5 feet off course. But travel across the United States and you'll be 50 miles off course. Travel to the moon and you'll miss the target by 4,000 miles. Travel to the sun, just 1 degree off, and you'll miss it by 1.5 million miles. See, human beings were designed by God to go on forever. 1 degree off, on that scale, is the difference between eternal life with God versus eternal suffering in hell. That 1 degree of difference is the difference between letting God be God for you versus trying to make your own God or be your own God. It's the difference between centering your heading on Jesus versus centering on yourself, on what you think is best. It may seem like we're all roughly heading in the same direction, but go a few hundred more miles and you'll see the paths diverge. Go a few thousand and the difference is undeniable. Go 100 million miles and you may be lost forever. God sent his son from heaven to earth and raised him from the dead to bring you home. God didn't send a set of laws or self-improvement principles to bring you along. You're a way bigger deal to him than that. You're worth more to him than that, worth dying for. In fact, so God didn't stand back 100 million miles away and say, I sure hope you can find your way. No, God sent his son, Jesus, here to show you the way, to walk with you on the way, to be the way. Now, maybe you have walked with Jesus on the way for a while, and you know that even now it can be tempting to despise small beginnings. Maybe not by denying the truth of Jesus, but by doubting whether your small efforts are enough. Now, I'm not talking about any efforts for you to save yourself. No efforts on our own would ever bring us home to God. Left to our own, we'd miss the mark by 1 million miles, at least. I'm talking about the efforts that start after Jesus has saved us. Our small efforts to become the people Jesus has saved us to be, to complete the mission Jesus has saved us for. Those efforts are easy to despise because they look so small, so insufficient. But again, small efforts compound. Picture it this way. You're walking with Jesus at the base of a tall mountain. Jesus says he wants to get you to the top. But to you, the path looks so steep. I can't do it, you tell him. So you just keep walking around the base of the mountain at the same elevation. Around and around you go. And Jesus walks with you. After a while, you tell him, see, I'm never going to make it to the top. So Jesus says, what if we alter our heading just 1 degree toward the mountain? Just 1 degree? That doesn't seem like much. Every 5 feet you walk, what? You go up maybe an inch? The change is barely noticeable. But remember the 1 in 60 rule. After 60 feet, you're a foot higher. After 60 miles, you're in Denver. You might have to walk around that mountain 100 times with Jesus. But eventually, he'll get you there. Do not despise small beginnings. The saying comes from the Bible. It's from the Old Testament book of Zechariah, the prophet. Zechariah spoke God's word to God's people about 500 years before Jesus was born. It was when God's people had returned from exile, and they had to rebuild their lives as they waited for God's Messiah, the Christ, to come. And the going was slow. They couldn't see what difference this was making, and they didn't feel like their small efforts would ever be enough. So God gave Zechariah a dream, a vision in the night to share with them, to encourage them. Zechariah saw the obstacles against God's people piled up like a mountain. And then he heard the voice of the Lord saying, "What are you, O mighty mountain? Before God's people, you will become level ground, but not by might nor by power, but by my spirit, says the Lord of the heavenly armies." And then another message came from the Lord. He said to Zechariah, "Do not despise these small beginnings, because the Lord rejoices to see the work begin." When God looks at our small beginnings, he doesn't see what we see. God sees small change compounded into eternity. God sees the baby steps of his children in whom he delights. God sees the mural he's making from our broken mosaics to form the perfect picture of his son, Jesus. My friend Pastor Tim says his first sermon in Spanish was 372 words, and it took a long time to write. To preach it, that took all of 3 minutes, and it was all about Jesus. That was 2.5 years ago, and since then, every Sunday, after he leads the morning worship service in English, he comes back at 6 p.m. to lead the Spanish service, followed by a fellowship meal afterwards. Tim says the fellowship meal is the most important thing they do. Not because what happens in worship is less important, but because everything important that happens in worship is not done by them, but God, even with a 3-minute sermon. So far, after 2.5 years, the average attendance at the Spanish service has been about 14. But that's just the average. Sometimes 24 people show up, and at the quinceañera they celebrated, a worship service followed by an all-day party celebrating a girl's 15th birthday, 70 people came. But I don't think Pastor Tim figured that into the average. He did, however, factor in the 3 services when only 1 person came, and the 2 services when no one showed up. Those didn't help the average. But he still prepared a sermon, so it wasn't a total loss. He got to work on his Spanish. Besides, God doesn't work on averages, but through the accumulative. Tim says his sermons are up to 1,000 words now, and his people tell him that his Spanish is bueno. Helen Keller, who was struck blind and deaf by a disease she had contracted as a toddler, but went on to become an influential author, speaker, advocate for those with disabilities, Helen once said, "I long to accomplish a great and noble task,

0: a poco se va lejos, which means little by little, one goes far. Tim is not sure how far this ministry will go. He said he wouldn't give himself permission to quit until they tried it for at least 3 years. Last Sunday, a new guy showed up at the service. He'd lived in the town for about 3 years, but Tim had never met him before. Apparently, the man had learned about the service on the internet. He didn't speak any English, but he came in early, a few minutes before the service, with his phone open to Google Translate to make a small request. The man made some sounds that he hoped would be understood. He said, "I am here and would like to hear you talk about Jesus." A few years ago, the task would have been impossible. But today, thank God, Tim figured he could handle it. In the name of Jesus, amen.
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1: Lord Jesus, remember us in your kingdom and teach us to pray. Our Father who art in heaven, hallowed be thy name. Thy kingdom come, thy will be done, on earth as it is in heaven. Give us this day our daily bread, and forgive us our trespasses as we forgive those who trespass against us. And lead us not into temptation, but deliver us from evil. For thine is the kingdom and the power and the glory forever and ever. Amen. Receive the blessing of the Lord. The Lord bless you and keep you. The Lord make his face shine on you and be gracious to you. The Lord look upon you with his favor and give you peace. Amen.
0: 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I'm Mark Eicher. This has been a presentation of Lutheran Hour Ministries.

0: On this day, May 17th, 2026, KFUO celebrates with our day sponsors, Gary and Christine Gruber of Bloomington, Illinois. Gary and Christine made a gift to KFUO Radio in thanksgiving to the Lord as they celebrate their 45th wedding anniversary today. They are thankful to the Lord for His continued blessings and guidance to them throughout their years together. Thank you, Gary and Christine Gruber, for helping us share the gospel and for being today's KFUO Day Sponsors.
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4: Welcome to Worship Anew, coming to you from the Wolf Chapel and the home of Lutheran Ministries Media. Up through endless ranks of angels, cries of triumph in his ears, to his heavenly throne ascending, having vanquished all their fears, Christ looks down upon his faithful, leaving them in happy tears. My parents were Lutheran school teachers, and as such, our family's moves were directed by their calls to serve in different schools. At one point, my parents informed us children that they had accepted a call and we were moving. As children, we were not pleased because we were happy where we were. However, it soon became very clear that the new location provided everyone with some unforeseen benefits. Today, we hear how Jesus left his disciples and ascended into heaven, but not before promising to uplift them and us with a special blessing. Reverend Dr. Walter Meyer III leads our worship today with a message entitled, Lifted to a Higher Reality. Thank you for joining us today on Worship Anew.

0: In the name of the Father, and of the Son, and of the Holy Spirit. Amen. The psalm is Psalm 47. Clap your hands, all peoples. Shout to God with loud songs of joy. For the Lord the Most High is to be feared, a great king over all the earth. He subdued peoples under us and nations under our feet. He chose our heritage for us, the pride of Jacob, whom he loves. God has gone up with a shout, the Lord with the sound of a trumpet. Sing praises to God, sing praises. Sing praises to our King, sing praises. For God is the King of all the earth. Sing praises with a psalm. God reigns over the nations. God sits on his holy throne. The princes of the peoples gather as the people of the God of Abraham. For the shields of the earth belong to God. He is highly exalted. Glory be to the Father, and to the Son, and to the Holy Spirit, as it was in the beginning, is now, and will be forever. Amen.
1: Our opening hymn for the Ascension of our Lord is the first two verses of Up Through Endless Ranks of Angels, led by the Worship Anew Choir of Fort Wayne, Indiana.

0: The first reading is Acts chapter 1, verses 1 through 11. In the first book, O Theophilus, I have dealt with all that Jesus began to do and teach until the day when he was taken up, after he had given commands through the Holy Spirit to the apostles whom he had chosen. To them he presented himself alive after his suffering by many proofs, appearing to them during 40 days and speaking about the kingdom of God. And while staying with them, he ordered them not to depart from Jerusalem, but to wait for the promise of the Father, which he said, "You heard from me, for John baptized with water, but you will be baptized with the Holy Spirit not many days from now." So when they had come together, they asked him, "Lord, will you at this time restore the kingdom to Israel?" He said to them, "It is not for you to know times or seasons that the Father has fixed by his own authority, but you will receive power when the Holy Spirit has come upon you, and you will be my witnesses in Jerusalem and in all Judea and Samaria and to the ends of the earth." And when he had said these things, as they were looking on, he was lifted up, and a cloud took him out of their sight. And while they were gazing into heaven as he went, behold, two men stood by them in white robes and said, "Men of Galilee, why do you stand looking into heaven? This Jesus, who was taken up from you into heaven, will come in the same way as you saw him go into heaven." Thus far, the first reading. The gospel reading is Luke chapter 24, verses 44 through 53. Then Jesus said to them, "These are my words that I spoke to you while I was still with you, that everything written about me in the law of Moses and the prophets and the Psalms must be fulfilled." Then he opened their minds to understand the scriptures and said to them, "Thus it is written that the Christ should suffer and on the third day rise from the dead, and that repentance and forgiveness of sins should be proclaimed in his name to all nations, beginning from Jerusalem. You are witnesses of these things. And behold, I am sending the promise of my Father upon you, but stay in the city until you are clothed with power from on high." Then he led them out as far as Bethany, and lifting up his hands, he blessed them. While he blessed them, he parted from them and was carried up into heaven. And they worshiped him and returned to Jerusalem with great joy and were continually in the temple blessing God. Thus far, the gospel reading. We now make confession of our Christian faith in the words of the Apostles' Creed. I believe in God the Father Almighty, maker of heaven and earth, and in Jesus Christ, his only Son, our Lord, who was conceived by the Holy Spirit, born of the Virgin Mary, suffered under Pontius Pilate, was crucified, died, and was buried. He descended into hell. The third day he rose again from the dead. He ascended into heaven and sits at the right hand of God the Father Almighty. From thence he will come to judge the living and the dead. And I believe in the Holy Spirit, the Holy Christian Church, the communion of saints, the forgiveness of sins, the resurrection of the body, and the life everlasting. Amen.
1: We continue with verses 3 and 4 of Up Through Endless Ranks of Angels, led by the Worship Anew Choir from Fort Wayne, Indiana.

0: Our sermon for the Ascension of our Lord is entitled Lifted to a Higher Reality and is given by Reverend Dr. Walter Meyer III.
1: Grace, mercy, and peace be to you from God the Father, Son, and Holy Spirit. Amen. Dear sister or brother in Christ, in this service we celebrate the ascension of Jesus into heaven. But why do we celebrate Christ's going away, his leaving? We think how wonderful it would be to see Jesus here on earth, to talk with him face to face, to eat with him and walk with him. Why celebrate the ascension of Jesus? Christ's disciples were not saddened by this event. These disciples, who suddenly no longer saw Jesus, their loving master and faithful friend, did not begin to cry, nor were they filled with despair. Rather, Luke reports that they worshiped Jesus and returned to Jerusalem with great joy and were continually in the temple blessing God. We can have the same attitude because with the account of Christ's ascension, we are lifted to a higher reality. This event causes us to meditate on certain truths which lift us to reality higher than this earthly life, than what we can see with our eyes. The first truth is that Jesus visibly left the earth because his work here below was completed. He had come to be the substitute for every human being and to pay the full penalty for all of humanity's sin, to redeem the world. Thus, the way of salvation would be open to everyone. Jesus lived a perfect life for all sinners, and then he took the wickedness of the world upon himself, including our covetous, lustful, hateful thoughts, our bad words, our failures to do what is right, our evil actions, and atoned fully for this wickedness with his suffering and death on a cross. Then he arose from the dead, proving that he is our Savior. Nothing more remained to be done for our redemption. So Jesus left this earth and went to heaven. Therefore, Scripture teaches that we are saved by God's grace, his undeserved kindness, through faith in Christ. Our salvation is a gift. It is free. Every religion, aside from genuine Christianity, basically teaches that a person has to work for his salvation, at least do a few good deeds in order to gain heaven. The ascension of Christ lifts us to a higher reality, to the truth that nothing additional can or need be done for our salvation. We in no way contribute to our deliverance. Jesus has done everything necessary. We are led to celebrate the good news that through faith in Christ, we have forgiveness, peace with God, and everlasting life. Another truth the ascension event teaches us is that the God-man Jesus Christ is the King of the universe. The moment the cloud hid him from the disciples' sight, Jesus as a man was instantly in the glory of heaven. The Son of God, the second person of the Trinity, had been ruling there from eternity. But now Jesus as man too began to reign in heaven in resplendent majesty, too dazzling for the eyes of our sin-ruined mortal bodies to behold. In heaven, Christ Jesus, according to his exalted human nature, uses fully and continually all the attributes that belong to him as God. He, knowing all our struggles here on earth, answers our petitions for help and strength. This majestic God-man now directs the universe for the good of his church, so that all things work together for good to them that love God. Something else. Christ's glorified, exalted human nature is not confined to heaven. No limitations are attached to it. Some people believe that Jesus as a man is no longer with us because they can't see him. The ascension event lifts us to a higher reality, to the truth that Christ the man has entered a dimension beyond our human comprehension or experience. Jesus promised, "Lo, I am with you always," and he is with us right now as both God and man. In the Lord's Supper, we receive Christ's very body and blood with the bread and wine. The third blessed truth brought out by the ascension is that Jesus went to heaven to prepare a place for us. Even before his death and resurrection, Jesus had told his disciples, "In my Father's house are many rooms. If it were not so, I would have told you. I am going there to prepare a place for you." Heaven is our real home. Many unbelievers are concerned only with this earthly life, and they either deny a life after death or put it from their minds. They are totally devoted to storing up treasures on earth. They are preoccupied with their present existence. But the ascension lifts us to a higher reality. It helps us put life here on earth in proper perspective and reminds us that Christ has prepared a splendid, special dwelling for each of us in the celestial realm. That is where we are headed. So we set our mind on things above and look forward to heaven. Another truth we learn from the ascension event is that Christ will return visibly from heaven. That will be on the last day, Judgment Day. The two angels reassured the disciples, "This Jesus, who was taken up from you into heaven, will come in the same way as you saw him go up into heaven. When he comes again, there will take place the glorious resurrection of those who died believing in Jesus, and the resurrection to shame and contempt of those who died without saving faith. All will stand before Christ in judgment. The unbelievers will be sent away to everlasting torment in hell, while the believers will remain with Christ in eternal joy." Further, this world and universe will be destroyed. Scripture says that the heavens shall pass away with a great noise, and the elements shall melt with fervent heat. The earth also and the works that are therein shall be burned up. Then God will bring about a magnificent new creation. Some people look at the grand Rocky Mountains, or the huge ocean, or the vast expanse of stars in the heavens, and think that these will last forever, that this present creation will never come to an end. But the ascension of Christ lifts us to a higher reality, to this truth. Jesus will come back visibly. When he does, there will be a beautiful, perfect new heavens and earth, which will endure forever, never to be ruined by sin. In this new creation, we will live forever with the Lord in our glorious resurrection bodies. Let us then be filled with joy and celebrate Ascension Day. Why celebrate? Wonderful truths are connected with the Ascension event. Jesus completed his work of redemption. Christ as a man began to reign in tremendous majesty. Christ ascended into heaven to prepare a place for us. And Christ will return, and we will rejoice in the resurrection and the awesome new creation. Those are great reasons to celebrate. Happy Ascension Day. Amen. Please join with me in prayer. Almighty God, as your only begotten Son, our Lord Jesus Christ, ascended into the heavens, so may we also ascend in heart and mind and continually dwell there with him who lives and reigns with you and the Holy Spirit, one God, now and forever. Amen. Please join with me in praying the Lord's Prayer. Our Father, who art in heaven, hallowed be thy name. Thy kingdom come, thy will be done on earth as it is in heaven. Give us this day our daily bread, and forgive us our trespasses as we forgive those who trespass against us. And lead us not into temptation, but deliver us from evil. For thine is the kingdom and the power and the glory forever and ever. Amen. And the grace of our Lord Jesus Christ and the love of God the Father and the fellowship of the Holy Spirit be and abide with you now and forever. Amen.
0: Our closing hymn for today is See the Lord Ascends in Triumph, led by the adult choir from St. Paul Preble Lutheran Church, Decatur, Indiana.

0: Thank you for joining us this week in worship. 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
0: Thank you, Matthew. I'm Eric Kaczynski, and I want you to know that Jesus loves and cares for you. It is such a pleasure to have you join us in worship.
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4: Hopeful Living, Daily Devotions for Living Life to the Fullest, Sunday, May 17th, 2026. Are You Having a Good Life? By Mary Mont Simon. Whom have I in heaven but You? And there is nothing on earth that I desire besides You. Psalm 73, verse 25. I've been wondering, is it too late to live a good life? I recently read an article that asked, is there such a thing as a good life? The author explained that research says a good life is happy, meaningful, and psychologically rich. Psychologically rich includes curiosity, cognitive complexity, and coping with health challenges. On good days, I have all that, but there are other days where there are moments when I wonder if God hears me, days when losses outnumber gains, anxious nights when I ask, why me, God? That's when I remember that God doesn't promise to fix our problems. Even better, He writes our stories. That single fact tells me He'll write a good life story for me with an even greater conclusion. The title, Heaven, Here I Come, and we pray. Dear Lord, guide my life choices so that I follow the path You have prepared for me. Amen.
5: The preceding program was brought to you by the friends and partners of Worship Anew.

0: From Concordia Publishing House, that was Thy Strong Word. Good afternoon and a blessed Sunday to you. Thanks for joining me. My name is Jordan Harms and you're listening to Sacred Music on KFUO, Christ for You Anytime, Anywhere. We have one more worship service coming up a little bit later from Chapel of the Cross Lutheran Church in St. Louis at 4 p.m. And then we'll continue with music in just a moment.
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0: All Things Bright and Beautiful by the Chancel Choir of Shadyside Presbyterian. 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

0: Ezekiel Saw DeWheel from Concordia University, Nebraska. 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

0: O God of God, O Light of Light, from Concordia University, Nebraska, a blessed Sunday to you. 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
2: God's word is a lamp unto my feet and a light unto my path. 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Over 10 years ago, we began bringing you morning prayer each weekday. Shortly thereafter, we added evening prayer. You've expressed your appreciation and asked for more. 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

Te Deum in G from Accordion Singers and Matthew Best. This is KFUO Radio. Thanks for joining me here. My name is Jordan Harms. On a blessed Sunday to you, we have sacred music for the next hour or so. Then we'll take a break for a worship service from Chapel of the Cross Lutheran Church in St. Louis, and then we'll get back to it with more music as well. The Holy Trinity Bach Orchestra up now. This is Lord Jesus Christ, God's only Son.

0: Bach Cantata here on KFUO, Christ for You, anytime and anywhere. We have more music coming up in just a moment.
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0: Thankful People Come from Lutheran Service Book 892 and Concordia Publishing House. This is KFUO, proclaiming salvation by grace through faith in Christ. 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
2: 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Benjamin Kolodziej now on the organ. 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

0: proclaiming the good news of Christ for you for 100 years. 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
1: God's great blessings to you as we worship together this morning. Let us stand and share the peace of the Lord with one another, after which we will sing our

Let us confess our sins. Holy and gracious Lord, the earth was made to be filled with your glory. Despite your love and care, we have not lived lives worthy of being called your people. Heavenly Father, forgive our sins and shortcomings. Overcome our inability and inaction. Replace our selfish and faithless nature with hearts that glorify you. O Lord, be gracious and merciful, slow to anger, and abounding in steadfast love and faithfulness. Amen. In the mercy of Almighty God, Jesus Christ was given to die for us, and for his sake forgives us of all of our sins. To those who believe in Jesus, he gives the power to become children of God and bestows on them the Holy Spirit. May the Lord who has begun this good work in us bring it to completion in the day of our Lord Jesus Christ. Amen.

0: The Lord be with you.
1: And also with you.
0: Let us pray. O King of glory, Lord of hosts, uplifted in triumph far above all heavens, leave us not without consolation, but send us the Spirit of truth, whom you promised from the Father. For you live and reign with him and the Holy Spirit, one God, now and forever. Amen. You may be seated.

0: The first reading is from the book of Acts. Then they returned to Jerusalem from the hill called the Mount of Olives, a Sabbath day's walk from the city. When they arrived, they went upstairs to the room where they were staying. Those present were Peter, John, James and Andrew, Philip and Thomas, Bartholomew and Matthew, James, son of Alphaeus, and Simon the Zealot, and Judas, son of James. They all joined together constantly in prayer, along with the women and Mary, the mother of Jesus, and with his brothers. In those days, Peter stood up among the believers, a group numbering about 120, and said, "Brothers, the scripture had to be fulfilled, which the Holy Spirit spoke long ago through the mouth of David concerning Judas, who served as guide for those who arrested Jesus. He was one of our number and shared in this ministry. With the reward he got for his wickedness, Judas bought a field where he fell headlong. His body burst open and all his intestines spilled out. Everyone in Jerusalem heard about this, so they called the field in their language Akeldama, which is field of blood. For, said Peter, it is written in the book of Psalms, 'May his place be deserted, let there be no one to dwell in it, and may another take his place of leadership.' Therefore, it is necessary to choose among the men who have been with us the whole time. The Lord Jesus went in and out among us, beginning from John's baptism to the time when Jesus was taken up from us. For one of these must become a witness with us of his resurrection." So they proposed two men, Joseph called Barsabbas, also known as Justus, and Matthias. Then they prayed, "Lord, you know everyone's heart. Show us which of these two you have chosen to take over this apostolic ministry, which Judas has left to go where he belongs." Then they cast lots, and the lot fell to Matthias, so he was added to the 11 apostles. This is the word of God.
1: We speak responsively, Psalm 68. May God arise, may his enemies be scattered, may his foes flee before him. As smoke is blown away by the wind, may you blow them away. As wax melts before the fire, may the wicked perish before God. But may the righteous be glad and rejoice before God. May they be happy and joyful. Sing to God. Sing praise to his name. Extol him who rides on the clouds. His name is the Lord, and rejoice before him. A father to the fatherless, a defender of widows, is God in his holy dwelling. God sets the lonely in families. He leads forth the prisoners with singing, but the rebellious live in the sun-scorched land. When you went out before your people, O God, when you marched through the wasteland, the earth shook, the heavens poured down rain, before God, the one of Sinai, before God, the God of Israel. You gave abundant showers, O God. You refreshed your weary inheritance. Your people settled in it, and from your bounty, O God, you provided for the poor.
0: The second reading is from the 1 Peter chapters 4 and 5. Dear friends, do not be surprised at the painful trial you are suffering, as though something strange were happening to you, but rejoice that you participate in the sufferings of Christ, so that you may be overjoyed when his glory is revealed. If you are insulted because of the name of Christ, you are blessed, for the Spirit of glory and of God rests on you. If you suffer, it should not be as a murderer or thief or any other kind of criminal, or even as a meddler. However, if you suffer as a Christian, do not be ashamed, but praise God that you bear his name. For it is time for judgment to begin with the family of God. And if it begins with us, what will the outcome be for those who do not obey the gospel of God? And if it is hard for the righteous to be saved, what will become of the ungodly and the sinner? So then, those who suffer according to God's will should commit themselves to the faithful Creator and continue to do good. Humble yourselves, therefore, under God's mighty hand, that he may lift you up in due time. Cast all your anxiety on him because he cares for you. Be self-controlled and alert. Your enemy, the devil, prowls around like a roaring lion looking for someone to devour. Resist him, stand firm in the faith, because you know that your brothers throughout the world are undergoing the same kind of sufferings. And the God of all peace, grace, who called you to his eternal glory in Christ, after you have suffered a little while, will himself restore you and make you strong, firm, and steadfast. To him be the power forever and ever. Amen. This is the word of the Lord.

0: Please stand for the reading of the Gospel. The Holy Gospel according to St. John, the 17th chapter. Glory to you, O Lord. After Jesus said this, he looked toward heaven and prayed, Father, the time has come. Glorify your Son, that your Son may glorify you. For you granted him authority over all people, that he might give eternal life to all those you have given him. Now this is eternal life, that they may know you, the only true God, and Jesus Christ, whom you have sent. I have brought you glory on earth by completing the work you gave me to do. And now, Father, glorify me in your presence with the glory I had with you before the world began. I have revealed you to those whom you have given me out of the world. They were yours. You gave them to me, and they have obeyed your word. Now they know that everything you have given me comes from you. For I gave them the words you gave me, and they accepted them. They knew with certainty that I came from you, and they believe that you sent me. I pray for them. I am not praying for the world, but for those you have given me, for they are yours. All I have is yours, and all you have is mine. And glory has come to me through them. I will remain in the world no longer, but they are still in the world, and I am coming to you. Holy Father, protect them by the power of your name, the name you gave me, so that they may be one as we are one. This is the Gospel of the Lord. Praise to you, O Christ. You may be seated.
1: How are you today? You good? So, I don't know if you guys know this, but this past week, this past Thursday, come on down, guys. This past Thursday was a very special day. It was a holiday. In the church, we don't call it a holiday normally. We call it a festival. Do you know what special day was this past Thursday? You might not know this. It was Ascension Day. You do know this. Yeah, we had church even on Ascension Day. Ascension Day is the day we remember that Jesus ascended into heaven, that he went back to be in his heavenly home. Now, that might not seem like something we should celebrate. Now, we celebrate other festivals, right? When Jesus came into this world as a little baby in the town of Bethlehem, what special day is that? That's Christmas, right? We celebrate Christmas. And we celebrate that day when Jesus died on the cross and then he was in the grave for 3 days and then he rose to life again. What is that called? Easter. Yeah, we celebrate the festival of Easter. Yeah, it's wonderful to celebrate that. Well, why would we celebrate Jesus leaving and going into heaven? Well, you know what? Jesus promised that even though we can't see him anymore, he is still with us. That's his promise. In fact, he said those very words. He says, Lo, I am with you always to the very end of the age. He's always with us. And we know, we will always know how powerful he is. Now, there's a few things that remind me of his power. One, I got some pictures of things. This is one thing that reminds me of Jesus' power. Do you see what's going on in this picture? What's happening? Somebody's kind of walking or running, right? What are they walking against, do you think? Do you see? What's happening with her hair? Isn't it getting blown around all over the place? You see that? And do you see the leaves kind of flying past? Have you, what is she fighting against? What is she walking into? The wind. And I think it's kind of cold because she's in a coat and she's got it all tight around herself. Yeah. The wind is a very powerful thing, isn't it? Sometimes the wind reminds me of Jesus. Can you see the wind? No, you can't see the wind. You can feel it, and you can see what the wind does. And the wind is very, very powerful, or can be very powerful. It can even knock down big trees, and it can even do damage to some houses. Yeah. So the wind is very powerful. That reminds me of the power of Jesus. Jesus is very powerful. There's something else. What is this picture of? That's an astronaut. Where is he? He's in space. What's he doing? He's floating around. Why is he floating around and not like on something? What do we not have in space? Do you know this? What? Gravity. Yeah. Do we have gravity right here? That's right, we do. That's why we're not all floating around, right? We're sitting on the ground. And that's because there's a really strong force called gravity. Can you see gravity?
2: No.
1: No, I can't see gravity. You can't see gravity, but can we know that it's there? You bet, because we're not floating around, right? Yeah. Now, Jesus is so much more powerful than gravity, and he's so much more powerful than the wind. Yeah, he's so powerful that when he died on the cross, what did he give you and me? Forgiveness of sins. Every one of you, all your sins, all forgiven. Everyone in this church, because of the cross, all forgiven, all those sins. Everybody in the world, because of Jesus on the cross, all forgiven. And then what happened after Jesus died and he was in the grave? What happened? We talked about it a second ago. He rose again. Do you think that's powerful? That's super powerful. Yeah, we couldn't do that, but Jesus did that. Yeah, he rose from the dead, and he's got so much power. Yeah, and so we can't see Jesus anymore, but we see signs of his power, and that reminds me of this picture I found. Now, we can't see Jesus. We don't know what Jesus looks like, but this reminded me of his power, how he rules now in heaven, and he's all-powerful over everything. Yeah, so when you pray, do you think Jesus answers your prayer? He's powerful enough to answer your prayer. Every single prayer that you pray, he answers it. Do you think Jesus takes care of you? Yes, he's powerful enough to take care of you. Do you think he loves you? Absolutely, he's powerful enough to love you. Do you think he forgives your sins? Yes, he's powerful enough to forgive every single one of your sins. And one day, he's powerful enough where he can take us home to be in heaven with him. Would you guys want to pray with me? Okay, so I'll pray and then you repeat after me, all right? Dear Jesus, you are so powerful. Even though we can't see you, we love you, and we know that you love us. In Jesus' name we pray. Amen. Thank you for coming up today. We continue our worship with our hymn.

0: Hallelujah! Christ is risen. He is risen indeed. Hallelujah. Grace, mercy, and peace be to you from our Lord and our Savior, Jesus Christ. Amen. Text for the sermon this morning is a portion of that epistle reading appointed for this day from 1 Peter, especially the fourth chapter and especially these verses. Dear friends, do not be surprised at the painful trial that you are suffering, as though something strange were happening to you, but rejoice that you participate in the sufferings of Christ, so that you may be overjoyed when His glory is revealed. In the name of Jesus, Christian friends, how do you react to pain? I think, you know, if you're kind of like me, if you're like a lot of other people, we like to escape pain. We like to avoid pain. That's why we've got in our closet upstairs in our nearby our bathroom, you open that up and on a shelf you're going to see a bottle of Advil and a bottle of Tylenol and a bottle of Aleve and maybe a few other pain medications in there. And there's some adult strength medication, there's even some children's strength medication. How many ladies in your purse today, if you would look in through there, you would find some kind of pain reliever there? Maybe a good number of you. And it's no wonder that we do that. About 60 million U.S. adults, it's a little more than 24% of our nation's population, endure chronic pain. And that's defined, that chronic pain is defined as pain lasting at least 3 months or occurring on most days. Migraines plague 39 million of us. One in four suffer from arthritis. And so the global pain management industry makes a lot of money off of us, more than $90 billion on the sale of pain medication devices and therapies each year. Pain in America costs a lot, as much as $635 billion yearly in direct health care costs, lost productivity, and disability payments. We are not, in general, big fans of pain. However, you probably have heard that saying, no pain, no gain. And maybe you think, well, that's just for those folks who exercise. They, you know, it's a good slogan to get you pumped up to do another 15 minutes on the treadmill, another lap around the track. No pain, no gain. Let's go. And it is that. But there's actually a lot of truth to that little statement. Because there is potential for great gain through pain. However, there's also the potential that that pain that we go through can be the source of more pain based on how we react to the pain. St. Peter, in this text for today, he talks about pain. Not a headache or backache or arthritis in the joints, not that kind of pain. He's talking about the pain that may come because we are followers and believers and disciples of Jesus Christ. And God, through Peter's writing, is seeking to instruct us so that when we experience that pain, we may capitalize on the potential for great gain. So as we look at this text, the NIV translation of that 12th verse says, "Dear friends, do not be surprised at the painful trial that you are suffering." The words painful trial, they can be more literally translated, and I think a little better translated, as fiery ordeal. Or in other words, don't be surprised when you and I face the fire. Now, Peter knows there's one of two things that can happen when you and I face the fire. We can become burned and scarred, or we can become refined and purified. Burned and scarred, or refined and purified. Peter wants us to be refined and purified, and so do we. Jackie Gardner was getting ready to have her second baby boy, Jermaine. She had named him already. But when Jermaine was born, the doctors gave Jackie and her husband the shocking news that their newborn son was blind. He had facial deformities, and perhaps he would have both hearing and intellectual disabilities, suffering from a condition called hypertelorism. And you can imagine that the painful trial, that fiery ordeal that Jackie was going through at that time. After Jermaine was taken to the nursery, she kind of isolated herself in her room. She couldn't even bring herself to go and see Jermaine, even thinking about giving him up for adoption. And then she did what a lot of young moms would do maybe in that crisis like that. She called her mom. And her mom said this, "These are the children we hold dear. We don't give these children away, we keep them. You bring that baby home." And Jackie said that kind of shook her back into reality and was a turning point in her life. So she took Jermaine home and surrounded him with affection and music and care. But there were times when Jackie began to cave in to the temptation of anger. She was facing the fire. She was starting to get burned, though, and scarred rather than being refined and purified. Here's a little something that Jackie wrote about her experience. She says this, "Over the next few months, my husband and I poured our energies into filling up the darkness in little Jermaine's life. One of us carried him at all times. We inundated him with music, mostly classical music, but interspersed with Lionel Richie and Stevie Wonder. But I couldn't let go of my anger. I wouldn't go to church. I stopped reading the Bible. I hardly ever prayed. I avoided going out in public because I didn't want anyone to see my baby and make comments about him. What hurt even more was I couldn't get a smile out of little Jermaine because, as is common for blind infants, he couldn't mimic my smile. And so I saw the absence of his smile as yet another slight from God." See what Jackie is starting to do. Starting to cave in to the temptation that when we face a painful trial, we would have that painful trial produce even more painful trials. Fortunately, Jackie had family that encouraged her not to go away from God, but to God. And fortunately, relying on God's power, she did. The wonderful conclusion of that story is that several months later, while he was 8 months old, Jermaine was in a high chair sitting by the piano, as he often did while his brother Jamal practiced his piano lesson. He was playing Twinkle, Twinkle, Little Star. And Jamal kind of hurried through his lesson, ran through his music, and then he ran off to the basement where his parents were. Suddenly, Jackie said, "We heard some playing, the same thing Jamal had just played." And we looked at each other and said, "Who's on the piano?" And we snuck upstairs, and there was Jermaine going to town. Turns out that Jermaine was somewhat of a child prodigy, playing Mozart and Brahms and Beethoven before he was even out of diapers. He would go on to play on national television. He would play at the White House twice in front of two first ladies. And when Stevie Wonder had a surprise birthday party, guess who played the piano for Stevie Wonder? Jermaine Gardner. I mean, you see what happened. Mom started to cave to the temptation that pain would leave her burned and scarred. But then through the love of family and God's power, she realized that that pain could leave her refined and purified. And the result for her and for her family was great gain. What about you and me? Who of us are going to face pain? Well, everybody is going to face pain. If you haven't faced pain, well, it's coming. Let me tell you, it is inevitable. You and I live in a sinful world. Some of the pain that we have is the result of our own sin. Some of the pain that we have will be the result of somebody else's sin. Some of the pain that we have is just because we live in a sinful and broken world. And some of the pain that we have will be the direct result of us being followers and disciples and believers in Jesus Christ. That's all there is to it. Pain is coming. Peter says, when it's there, when it gets there, watch out. Don't cave in to the temptations, because there is a temptation to do exactly what Jackie did. I'll call it isolate and percolate. Remember those old coffee percolators? You know, the water just boils and it bubbles up and kind of boils in on itself. Don't isolate, pulling ourselves away from God's word, away from prayer, away from the fellowship of the believers. And don't percolate. Don't just dwell on the pain and the fiery ordeal rather than what God is accomplishing in us through it. Isolate and percolate. And the result of that is that pain just leaves us burned and scarred. Just gets worse. Maybe we don't respond in that way to pain in our lives. There's other ways, other not so helpful ways to respond to pain. Perhaps we don't cave in. Maybe we act out. Maybe we blame. Or maybe we binge. I've got a lot of frustration, a lot of pain in my life, so I get good and mean and mad, and we blame. We blame our family, we blame our spouse, we blame the schools, we blame the government, we even blame God for the circumstances going on in my life. Or we binge and we say, well, I've got pain in my life, so I have a good excuse to go ahead and do whatever I want to do. After all, I've got a lot of pain, so I have a justifiable excuse to act this way. But the result of that is just more pain. Peter's saying, don't fall into those temptations to cave in or to act out. Tell you what to do, Peter says, when you go through a painful trial, when you face the fire. First thing he says, when you face the pain, when you face the fire, don't be surprised. Dear friends, do not be surprised at the painful trial you are suffering, as though something strange were happening to you. You and I should know from 1 Peter chapter 4, pain is not strange. Pain is normal. Don't let it surprise you. Get ready for it, because it's coming. Be prepared. That's the first thing Peter is saying to us. Get ready for the pain. Start preparing for pain. Well, how do we do that? Well, Scripture in your heart. The Spirit alive in your life. Surround yourself with believers. Make prayer a very important, regular part of your life. Get ready. Don't be surprised. That's the first thing Peter says about pain. Second thing we're to do is in the next verse, and it's maybe surprising to you. Listen to what Peter says. Do not be surprised at the painful trial you are suffering, but rejoice that you participate in the sufferings of Christ. So, when pain comes, we shouldn't be surprised, but we should rejoice. Rejoice? Seriously? About pain? Yeah. Pain always has the potential for gain. And that gain gives the Christian joy. Rejoice that you participate in the sufferings of Christ, because isn't it true that your pain has a potential to help you appreciate the pain that Jesus Christ suffered on your behalf all the more? The pain of his humiliation, the pain of his servanthood, the pain of his scourging, his cross, his death. Our pain, especially the pain caused by being his disciple, it helps us appreciate all the more Jesus' much greater pain as he suffered on our behalf. There was a good friend of mine who's now with Jesus, a man that I admired very much, who, as he aged, found that it was harder and harder to walk and to stand up for long periods of time because he had a lot of pain. A lot of pain in his knees, a lot of pain in his legs, and pain in his feet. But he told me this on more than one occasion. He says, when that happens and when it hurts, I just remember all the pain that Jesus went through for me. And when I think about that, it helps me get through the pain. No one wants to go through pain. But as he felt that pain, he used it to remember the greater pain that Christ went through for him. His gain through pain. He was rejoicing because he was appreciating the cross of Christ all the more because of pain. You know, pain not only helps us appreciate Christ all the more, but it helps us lean on and trust in him in a way that we never would have if we had not had the pain. Maybe you've experienced something like that too. You know how it is when things are going well, things are going right in life. You know, we say, okay, God, I've got this. I've got this one. You can go help other people because I'm just fine. I'm good. But then pain comes. And then we start thinking, oh, God, I do not have this one. I'm really going to need some help. Listen to the last verse of 1 Peter chapter 4. He says, so then, those who suffer according to God's will should commit themselves to their faithful Creator. Your pain is of great gain, Peter is saying. It will cause you to rejoice because it will help you to trust and rely on Jesus Christ in a way that you would not have done so had you not had the pain. So you can rejoice, even amidst the pain. And in St. Peter's words, "And the God of all grace, who called you to his eternal glory in Christ, after you have suffered a little while, will himself restore you and make you strong, firm, and steadfast. To him be the power forever and ever. Amen." Now may the peace of God, which surpasses all understanding, keep our hearts and our minds in Christ Jesus. Amen. We stand as we together we confess our faith in the words of the Apostles' Creed, as that's printed for you on page 9 in your bulletin. Together we confess. I believe in God, the Father Almighty, maker of heaven and earth, and in Jesus Christ, his only Son, our Lord, who was conceived by the Holy Spirit, born of the Virgin Mary, suffered under Pontius Pilate, was crucified, died, and was buried. He descended into hell. The third day he rose again from the dead. He ascended into heaven and sits at the right hand of God the Father Almighty. From thence he will come to judge the living and the dead. I believe in the Holy Spirit, the Holy Christian Church, the communion of saints, the forgiveness of sins, the resurrection of the body, and the life everlasting. Amen.
1: Let us pray for the whole people of God in Christ Jesus and for all according to their needs. Ascended Lord Jesus, we pray for the church that we may boldly seek to make disciples of all nations, baptizing them into your holy and precious name. Without hesitancy and fear, may we love others as you have loved us. May we generously forgive others as you have forgiven us. And may we respond to your blessings cheerfully as we give our tithes and offerings back to you. Lord, in your mercy, hear our prayer. We pray for ourselves, that we would be Spirit-inspired disciples, reveling in the gospel news of your glorious triumph over sin, death, and the devil. Bolster our courage that we may in thought, word, and deed shape the lives of those with whom we relate in our families and in our vocations. Lord, in your mercy, hear our prayer. 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Help us to be wise stewards, constantly striving to preserve the balance of your created order. Bless all people whom you have formed in your image with physical, emotional, and spiritual needs. Enable us by your Holy Spirit to be aware of your immeasurable goodness. Lord, in your mercy, hear our prayer. We pray for those with special needs. We remember the sick, the hospitalized, the recovering, the shut-in, and others known to each of us who earnestly desire your healing for their lives. We especially remember this day Jan Hahn, Frank Mosley, Lisa Ruland, and Pam Maines as she has surgery this week. Lord, in your mercy, hear our prayer. Heavenly Father, we rejoice along with those who celebrate your special blessings and important milestones in their life, those who give thanks for birthdays, anniversaries, graduations, and other special blessings. Lord, especially today we celebrate with Ann Utley, the mother-in-law of Gloria Utley, who celebrates her 100th birthday. Continue to lead and guide them as they give thanks for you for your great gifts. Lord, in your mercy, hear our prayer. Into your hands, O Lord, we commend ourselves and all for whom we pray, trusting in your mercy through your Son, Jesus Christ, our Lord. Amen. You may be seated.

Blessed Lord, you have given us your holy scriptures for our learning. May we so hear them, read, learn, and take them to heart, that being strengthened and comforted by your holy word, we may cling to the blessed hope of everlasting life. Through Jesus Christ our Lord, who lives and reigns with you in the Holy Spirit, one God, now and forever.

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1: Do not despise small beginnings. That's the big idea behind James Clear's best-selling book titled Atomic Habits. James contends that changes, healthy changes anyway, that seem small and unimportant at first will compound into remarkable results if you're willing to stick with them for years. A friend of mine, Tim, read the book Atomic Habits and applied it to learning Spanish. Tim was in his 40s and had neither studied nor spoke Spanish before in his life. And honestly, I thought he was a little crazy for trying to start now. It's hard enough to learn a new language when you're young and your brain is malleable, but when you're middle-aged and stuck in your ways, why even try? But Tim started small. 17 minutes a day. That's what it would take, according to his Spanish tutor. Just 17 minutes is sufficient to become proficient, if you stick with it every day, for years. In between his daily 17-minute study sessions, Tim met with his tutor online, twice a week at first. Later, they cut it back to once a week. Eventually, Tim did a month-long immersion trip to a language school in Mexico, which also became sort of a commitment device for him because he figured that if he had devoted a month of his life to this, it'd be harder for him to quit later on. So far, it's been 4 years, and he's still at it. Every few weeks, he might miss a study session, but the next day, he'll make it up with 34 minutes. He wouldn't say that he's fluent, but he's definitely functional. Tim is who I picture in my mind when I think of this saying, don't despise small beginnings. Don't discount them because small habits compound over time. So why is Tim learning Spanish? It's because Tim is on the compounded side of a once despised small beginning. Tim is a follower of Jesus Christ, the Messiah. And he's a pastor, like me, which means he is called to be a full-time public witness of the resurrection of Jesus. And in the place where he's been called to do this, a rural town in Kansas with a population of about 400 people, 17% of those people are Spanish speakers. And Tim's church decided that 17% is too many people to ignore. So they wanted to reach out. And they asked him, their pastor, to lead the effort, which meant he had to learn Spanish. It was as simple as that. Now step back a moment and consider how astounding this is. That some white, small-town, English-speaking farmers of mostly German heritage support and encourage their middle-aged pastor in learning a new language so that they can reach out to strangers from another culture who live nearby. Why would anyone do that? It's because they're on the compounded side of a once despised small beginning. A Middle Eastern Jewish rabbi crucified for claiming to be the Son of God was resurrected from the dead by God because he really is who he says he is, the hope and the Savior of the world. Now, at first it was small. easy to ignore, easy to despise. Only around 120 people believed it. But then it grew to several thousand, and it got harder to ignore and more tempting to despise. While this Jesus movement was still relatively small, a wise observer advised those who were tempted to take their spite to the next level. He told them, just leave them alone. Because if this plan or purpose is of man, it will fail. But if it is of God, you will not be able to stop them. You will only find yourselves fighting against God. And here we are, 2,000 years later, and no one has been able to stop it. And roughly 7,000 miles west of where it started in Jerusalem, or 17,000 miles east, depending on which way you go, in rural Kansas, a pastor learns Spanish little by little so he can tell his neighbors about Jesus. It's tempting to despise small beginnings. So many hasty plans, impulsive schemes, and half-hearted efforts do amount to nothing, but self-improvement gurus point to atomic habits, and the witnesses of Jesus point to the record of history. Now, I don't mean the historical record of our moral and cultural superiority, because that doesn't exist. Christians are as sick and as broken as anyone else. We just know where to go to get help. We point to Jesus, to the one-of-a-kind quality of Jesus and his ability to make something of our small beginnings. But looking on from the outside, it is easy to despise. The book of Acts in the Bible records the beginnings. There was the inner circle of Jesus' followers, 11 failed, cowardly men, 11 of his closest students who had abandoned him in his hour of greatest need. There were 12 originally, but one of them, the one who had betrayed Jesus, had since committed suicide. So it was just these 11, plus some women who had followed Jesus to Jerusalem, and as he was being crucified, watched helplessly from a distance. Along with them, there were some others on the margins, including Jesus' own half-brothers, who had also once despised his messianic claims. All in all, it was about 120 people. They weren't much of anything. But Jesus had risen from the dead to make them something. He said they would become his witnesses to the ends of the earth. They didn't need to know when or how exactly. It was enough for them to know that Jesus had, in fact, come from God and that he was going back to God, and one day he would return to put the world right again. And when the Holy Spirit came upon them, they would receive power to make this known to everyone. In the meantime, they devoted themselves to reading the Bible. The Old Testament, anyway. They didn't have a New Testament yet because they hadn't written it yet. So they read and studied and talked about the scriptures they had, devoted themselves to prayer, and as best as they knew how at the time, took small steps forward toward the future into which Jesus was calling them. It wasn't much, but it was a beginning. Today, even though this Jesus movement has spread to the ends of the earth, and no one has been able to stop it because it is from God, we still might be tempted to despise it, but in a different way. Not with spite, but with apathy. People today may not be asking, how can I stop Christianity from spreading? But rather, why should I care? Maybe they say, look, I'm trying to live a good life like everybody else. I'm trying to do to others as I would have them do to me, which is what Jesus taught, right? So why do I need to get together with a group of people and read from this book about Jesus and worship him and pray to him as God? What difference does that make? Those are good questions. And I admit, on a practical level, the difference does seem small almost negligible. Maybe it's only a change of 1 degree to the left or to the right. But remember, small changes compound. For example, in flight navigation, pilots use the 1 in 60 rule, which says that if you're 1 degree off course, just 1 degree on the compass heading, 1 out of 360 possible degrees of travel, just 1 degree off course after traveling 60 miles, you'll be 1 mile off course. For short distances, 1 degree doesn't amount to much. Travel a football field and you'll only be 5 feet off course. But travel across the United States and you'll be 50 miles off course. Travel to the moon and you'll miss the target by 4,000 miles. Travel to the sun, just 1 degree off, and you'll miss it by 1.5 million miles. See, human beings were designed by God to go on forever. 1 degree off, on that scale, is the difference between eternal life with God versus eternal suffering in hell. That 1 degree of difference is the difference between letting God be God for you versus trying to make your own God or be your own God. It's the difference between centering your heading on Jesus versus centering on yourself, on what you think is best. It may seem like we're all roughly heading in the same direction, but go a few hundred more miles and you'll see the paths diverge. Go a few thousand and the difference is undeniable. Go 100 million miles and you may be lost forever. God sent his son from heaven to earth and raised him from the dead to bring you home. God didn't send a set of laws or self-improvement principles to bring you along. You're a way bigger deal to him than that. You're worth more to him than that, worth dying for, in fact. So God didn't stand back 100 million miles away and say, I sure hope you can find your way. No, God sent his son, Jesus, here to show you the way, to walk with you on the way, to be the way. Now, maybe you have walked with Jesus on the way for a while, and you know that even now it can be tempting to despise small beginnings. Maybe not by denying the truth of Jesus, but by doubting whether your small efforts are enough. Now, I'm not talking about any efforts for you to save yourself. No efforts on our own would ever bring us home to God. Left to our own, we'd miss the mark by 1 million miles, at least. I'm talking about the efforts that start after Jesus has saved us, our small efforts to become the people Jesus has saved us to be, to complete the mission Jesus has saved us for. Those efforts are easy to despise because they look so small, so insufficient. But again, small efforts compound. Picture it this way. You're walking with Jesus at the base of a tall mountain. Jesus says he wants to get you to the top. But to you, the path looks so steep. I can't do it, you tell him. So you just keep walking around the base of the mountain at the same elevation. Around and around you go. And Jesus walks with you. After a while, you tell him, see, I'm never going to make it to the top. So Jesus says, what if we alter our heading just 1 degree toward the mountain? Just 1 degree? That doesn't seem like much. Every 5 feet you walk, what? You go up maybe an inch? The change is barely noticeable. But remember the 1 in 60 rule. After 60 feet, you're a foot higher. After 60 miles, you're in Denver. You might have to walk around that mountain 100 times with Jesus, but eventually, he'll get you there. Do not despise small beginnings. The saying comes from the Bible. It's from the Old Testament book of Zechariah, the prophet. Zechariah spoke God's word to God's people about 500 years before Jesus was born. It was when God's people had returned from exile, and they had to rebuild their lives as they waited for God's Messiah, the Christ, to come. And the going was slow. They couldn't see what difference this was making, and they didn't feel like their small efforts would ever be enough. So God gave Zechariah a dream, a vision in the night to share with them, to encourage them. Zechariah saw the obstacles against God's people piled up like a mountain. And then he heard the voice of the Lord saying, "What are you, O mighty mountain? Before God's people, you will become level ground. But not by might nor by power, but by my spirit, says the Lord of the heavenly armies." And then another message came from the Lord. He said to Zechariah, "Do not despise these small beginnings, because the Lord rejoices to see the work begin." When God looks at our small beginnings, he doesn't see what we see. God sees small change compounded into eternity. God sees the baby steps of his children in whom he delights. God sees the mural he's making from our broken mosaics to form the perfect picture of his son, Jesus. My friend Pastor Tim says his first sermon in Spanish was 372 words. And it took a long time to write. To preach it, that took all of 3 minutes. And it was all about Jesus. That was 2.5 years ago. And since then, every Sunday, after he leads the morning worship service in English, he comes back at 6 p.m. to lead the Spanish service, followed by a fellowship meal afterwards. Tim says the fellowship meal is the most important thing they do. Not because what happens in worship is less important, but because everything important that happens in worship is not done by them, but God, even with a 3-minute sermon. So far, after 2.5 years, the average attendance at the Spanish service has been about 14. But that's just the average. Sometimes 24 people show up, and at the quinceañera they celebrated, a worship service followed by an all-day party celebrating a girl's 15th birthday, 70 people came. But I don't think Pastor Tim figured that into the average. He did, however, factor in the 3 services when only 1 person came, and the 2 services when no one showed up. Those didn't help the average. But he still prepared a sermon, so it wasn't a total loss. He got to work on his Spanish. Besides, God doesn't work on averages, but through the accumulative. Tim says his sermons are up to 1,000 words now, and his people tell him that his Spanish is bueno. Helen Keller, who was struck blind and deaf by a disease she had contracted as a toddler, but went on to become an influential author, speaker, advocate for those with disabilities, Helen once said, "I long to accomplish a great and noble task, but it is my chief duty to accomplish small tasks, as if they were great and noble." And so we go about our duties as God's people. They are small, but noble, because God delights to see his children take their next step. And he rejoices to see the work begin, and he promises that our labor won't be in vain. Pastor Tim tells me there's a Spanish proverb he's learned. It says, "Poco a poco se va lejos," which means little by little, one goes far. Tim is not sure how far this ministry will go. He said he wouldn't give himself permission to quit until they tried it for at least 3 years. Last Sunday, a new guy showed up at the service. He'd lived in the town for about 3 years, but Tim had never met him before. Apparently, the man had learned about the service on the internet. He didn't speak any English, but he came in early, a few minutes before the service, with his phone open to Google Translate to make a small request. The man made some sounds that he hoped would be understood. He said, "I am here and would like to hear you talk about Jesus." A few years ago, the task would have been impossible. But today, thank God, Tim figured he could handle it. In the name of Jesus, amen.
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1: Lord Jesus, remember us in your kingdom and teach us to pray. Our Father who art in heaven, hallowed be thy name. Thy kingdom come, thy will be done, on earth as it is in heaven. Give us this day our daily bread, and forgive us our trespasses as we forgive those who trespass against us. And lead us not into temptation, but deliver us from evil. For thine is the kingdom and the power and the glory forever and ever. Amen. Receive the blessing of the Lord. The Lord bless you and keep you. The Lord make his face shine on you and be gracious to you. The Lord look upon you with his favor and give you peace. Amen.
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0: Charles Orr on the organ. I know that my Redeemer lives. 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

0: From the Good Shepherd Institute, that was O God, Our Help in Ages Past. 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Have a good rest of your Sunday evening. Remember that Jesus loves you. 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You are free. 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